coming to you from the studios of KPSQ LP in downtown Fayetteville, Arkansas. You're in the Afrosonic Taxi with your driver, DJ K. We just heard Sheikh Ibrahim of Senegal calling for the African diaspora to come together. And before that, two from Mali, Sally Koyate, preceded by Habib Koyate. Let's go back to Senegal with Sheikh Lowe.

unite, unite, stop war.

the Gambari Band of Mali, and Sona Jobarte of the Gambia. Here's another from one of the musically richest regions in the world, Ngoni master Basiku Koyate and his band Ngoni Ba.

Guinean singer Massire Sella, who's now based in Switzerland, and Sidi Sam of Senegal. We also heard Malian guitarist Gassou Sobra Koyate, who studied with some of the greats, including Djali Made Tunkara and Ali Farka Touré. And from Burkina Faso, that was Mamadou Diabaté and Percussion Mania. You've been riding in the Afrosonic Taxi, where we break down borders with music and give you a soundtrack to move with light through troubling times. Until next time, stay strong, stay the course, and as always, stay in community with Community Radio. Now, Kerfala Kante will take us home.

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1: This is Mitch McConnell when I'm up in the Catskills to go hunt bear and visit my friends in the Greene County Legislature. 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I love that weird show, the Nothing Is Real Radio Hour, but it's not on very often. What a bunch of crazy Yankees up there. 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

was a rock in the tank. Things that I learned about you. Just a rock. What is it against the tank? But it's not the size of the rock. It's the precision. We destroy those systems.

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My name is Wanda Stephen Jamijumba Patrick. My father comes from the Eastern Snake clan group. He's what we consider Wanayaka. I'm called Wandari Dari. Wandari in Gif. And I want to crown you lot with the original crown of this country, the Southern Cross. You can be called Australian. You'll be called Australia if you know the land, because it'll know you. Maintain the balance, live in harmony, because that's what the Ngatilka says. That's the whole name for Australia. Ngatilka means two mothers.

adoption is a big part in my ceremony too. That's why Jerry on the ceremony, our reconciliation ceremony, tells me that I should accept everyone regardless of where they come from or what nation they are, if they adopt this country and the ways of this country. Matilda, I'm a guardian for that one. I'll do my best to teach you this. Normally you would go to ceremony and nearly half of your life you have to learn all these things and then teach others to pass it on. Wallubere, pass the flame. Lose the flame and your identity doesn't exist anymore. In doing that, your country's identity is gone too. Nambula Murunga, Wawarigalangula, Manginyangawe, Kananganja, Yong Kankalagai, Par Paramira, Ula Orubia, Ula Chung. My job, I guess, what my country tells me through the ceremony is to pass on this knowledge, not keep it to myself. So this is why I'm telling this story. Yeah, my country, our country. So I want to share the knowledge about the ultimate kangaroo, the ultimate emu,

0: From Lajamanu in the Tanami Desert of Australia's Northern Territory, that brilliant blend of deep dub, dreaming songs, and Aboriginal story was from Crown and Country with Wandari, meaning gift. Producer Mark Monkey Peckham brought the electronic beats and desert soundscapes, and the storytelling and voices you heard were from Walpuri artist Wanta Stephen Jumpyinba Patrick and his father Jerry Jungala Patrick. Crown and Country is the outcome of their deep collaboration and friendship going back more than a decade. And the result isn't just an album, it's also a film and a living document of Walpuri culture being shared in compelling new forms. Before that, you heard the experimental powwow sounds of Joe Rainey with Jammer from the Slammer. I'm Jared Martineau, and I hope you've enjoyed the music today. Drop me a line to let me know. Reclaimed at cbc.ca is our email. 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Our show is produced by Travis Pereira, Spiros Georgiou, Lauren Hancock, Judith Lynch, and me. Happy fall equinox, and join me again next week for more songs and sounds from across the Indigenous world. I'll see you then. Hi, hi, Magwitch, and Masi Jo for listening.
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9: 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Hold up! 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Y'all take a chill! 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And that's the double truth, Ruth.

0: Yeah. Hip, hip, bomb, idiot. Oh, oh, oh, oh. Oh, I hit it.
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0: Watt from Pedro Show. Happy Sunday. Started off with live excerpt from the Showboat in Philadelphia, 1963, John Coltrane, Good Bait. Then Timmy Vogler, Jimbo Easter with Noon to Nowhere. Come on, Watt, get together. And because of the Discord website and their software, I got with me Timmy Vogler, Jimbo Easter. Welcome aboard. Truly an honor to have you both.
1: Thank you.
2: Honored to talk to you, too. Appreciate it, man. Thank you.
0: I'm curious about your music journeys. So who wants to go first?
1: Let's let Timmy go first.
0: Okay.
2: Musical journeys.
0: Yeah. I got some questions. I've been doing this show.
2: The first time. And I was like, that band sucks.
0: Look here. I've been doing the show 25 years, 4 months now, and I got a few questions I ask everybody. And the first question I always ask is, what is your earliest musical memory?
2: Well, I'm only 25, so I was like just born when you started your show. And the first band I ever heard was Journey, and I hate that band.
0: Yeah, that's a...
2: All right, let's not get on a journey. Shit. I'll let you know that.
0: Okay.
2: The first time I really loved rock and roll was my older brother showed me Quiet Riot, and I was like in kindergarten or something, and Pink Floyd, Brick in the Wall, and all that shit. I heard Quiet Riot, Come On, Feel the Noise, and I was like, oh, this is cool. I learned about sex later.
0: Yeah, did you know it was a Slade song?
2: Yeah, I didn't. Well, I didn't at the time, but then I realized later on that it was, and that shit really got me into rock and roll. And but then I started breakdancing and stuff, and then kind of skateboarding, and then I got into punk through skateboarding. And
0: well, let me ask you this: was there musical instruments in the pad you grew up in?
2: No, but my grandpa used to play the organ in church, and he could play the harmonica.
0: Well, what about in school? Were you in the marching band or the choir or shit like that?
2: No.
0: And what was the first record you bought with your own money, Timmy?
2: What's that?
0: What was the first record you bought with your own money?
2: Fang.
0: Oh, wow. I played with them. I saw Slade, too, open for 10 years after. They blew 10 years away. Yeah.
2: I was buying cassettes before I bought vinyl.
0: Okay, what was your first cassette?
2: I was listening. I mean, we would go to Harmony House and stuff, me and my cousin and stuff. We'd go to Harmony House and buy, like, The Cure and, like, The Smiths, Exploited, The Misfits. Like, anything that looked weird and was weird, you know. Because it was, I don't know, the late, I guess it was the late 80s, early 90s. So, like, you know, you're just like a little fetus getting into weird music.
0: Yeah, and, I asked that question because when we're kids, we ain't got a lot of money. So I'm curious on what you first would spend your money. And what was the first gig you saw?
2: Scruffy Tearaways at the Blondies, this club in Detroit. This band called Scruffy Tearaways. My cousin brought me to that show. He's 1 year older than me. It was an all-ages show somehow. And like he was kind of like taking me under his wing a little bit where he was straight edge. So we put X's on our hands, even though they X'd our hands at the door. Because we're underage. But yeah, that was the first band I saw, Scruffy Tearaways. But I also saw this band called Schizoid Man in Arizona when my brother lived there, and I visited him when I was like 17. But yeah, I'd say Scruffy Tearaways, the Blondies, is my first show. They're a punk band.
0: What about not graduating school, but in the afternoon when you get out? Do you get into the garage band, basement band, bedroom band thing?
2: What was the question?
0: After school, but not graduating, but in the afternoon, do you get into the basement band, garage band?
2: I don't know. When I was in like 10th grade, somebody gave me a hit of acid at fifth hour. And then by the time I got home, I went into the pantry to get a snack. And there was some cereal in there. And there was like this weird looking, colorful looking bear creature, like mascot on the cover of the cereal box. And it had like googly eyes, and it was looking at me, and it was twirling around, and I'm like, it was like, tell me how is school, and my stepmom's in the background going, yeah, look for a job, and I'm like tripping out, I'm like, oh, it was the first time I did acid, And that was after school. And then I was like, oh. And the bears like kept talking to me. Like, hey. It was like cartoon. And I like ran over to my buddy's house and sold it to me, who's this like totally crazy kid that would like throw like objects into the highway so cars can crash into them. And I did not want to be a part of that. But I had nowhere else to go. So I like sat in his parents' backyard, who are non-existent. He like basically had this like apartment by himself at 16, 17 years old. And I'm looking at the clouds tripping out. That was my girl. It wasn't garage rock, but it was tripped out. It was kind of psychedelic.
0: Well, because it leads up to the question, like, do you remember your first gig that you played yourself?
2: First gig was with my band Meltdown, and we were in eighth grade, and we played the school dance, and I wasn't allowed to go to the school dance because my grade point average was too low. So like, but they considered me to be able to do, what's the word? I don't know. They're like, okay, you can play, but you have to leave right after. You can go there, play, then you have to leave. And I was like, so I got to go to the dance and play the show. And that was our first show, and it was called Meltdown. And we did a Metallica cover, a DRI cover, a Doors cover. And I sang in the band. So my stepmom drops me off. I go and play the show. I sing the songs, like five songs. There's kids with mullets and feathered hair going crazy. And then as soon as we're done, I had to leave. And then my parents picked me up and went home. And I was like, it was kind of exclusive. I was a rock star right at the first get-go. You know what I'm saying? Elvis has left the building.
0: Would you consider that gig a success?
2: Hell yeah, it was a success. We ended up in the yearbook.
0: I asked that because my first gig, D. Boone's Pop, had to drive the pickup truck up the stage and us jumping because they're throwing rocks and shit at us. It's not a success. It's not a success. So, do you remember the first song you wrote, Timmy?
2: That's a very good question. I think that the very first song that, I mean, lyrically, it'd have to be with the Epileptics. I didn't write the guitar. That was Ian, Jack Shit, Nia Salmon. He wrote the guitar for that music. But I would like, we were roommates, basically, and I learned a lot about guitar from him and singing lyrics and stuff. And but the first song I ever wrote before that, Spewin' Junkie, or like when I was in the Cosby Kids, that was like one of my early first bands with my cousin Clay. But it was just like we were inspired by Black Flag and the Newbomb Turks and stuff. But we were like 14, 15 or whatever. I don't know. Like the first real song I ever wrote, like I feel like for myself as guitar and vocals would be Bottled Woman from the Clone Defects.
0: How'd you get your first guitar?
2: First guitar, I think just from a guitar shop for real cheap, but I never had like a really, until like I smashed a couple of guitars that I really loved, you know, in an episode and or on stage or something. But then I finally, a really close friend of mine helped me get a guitar, and it was broke, and I was going through some troubles, and I've been using the same guitar since. It's an Epiphone. Like, it's been it's been broken half. It's been on every tour I've ever been on. It's been my baby since, and so yeah, I can't remember the first guitar though.
0: You know, I just played with Flipper and Steve DePatch.
2: Oh, Flipper's awesome.
0: Steve DePatch, the drummer, is using his first drum set still.
2: Oh wow!
0: That he had from back then. Yeah, when he first started. Okay, I want to play Clay Noses.

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The sun, the field and the sun are crouching all day, wrapped in white cloth.

poetry may be the result of my distraction, absolutely an abstraction, toward the delirium of a perfect world. 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With ignorance the banner, you wonder where was our anger. 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I polluted my family too, but I can express myself. I can express myself. Reading a book on love, well, understanding our lives, we see people shot for holding up knives. They suffer the most while under that boot. They did it again, another time the cops shoot. It's too much, it's worse. Not the first time this has been in verse. From Rodney to Corey and more, our video bloody the story and more. Of acts that we deplore, people of color, they make them pay for having the audacity of something to say.

0: off for Pedro's show. That chunk of music started off with Timmy Vulgar, Jimmy Easter doing, Jimbo Easter, sorry, Clay Noses. And we had Karen Schomer and her August band doing August 6th, Lavalon Lounge, September 4th, 2026. Marlon Cherry, just lost brother Marlon. Sleep Talking. DTR, Mike Watt, but I'm not on this tune, but they put my name in the band name. Malto's Party. Yeah, what do you think of that? Joe Brewer with My Poetry. He's a Madison, Wisconsin, Second Trust singer's cousin.
1: Oh, Second Trust, yeah, dude.
0: Yeah, Ben Vaughn featured Deer Tick, brand new, Imitation Wood Grain. Maggot Fodder with Deborah. The Reactor Chorus Splendid with Hoxton Shuffle. Brand new from Mark Cisneros and Nick Francis, Wooden Primitive. Five Go Down to the Sea with the Glee Club. None Attacks. Rika Sunfair, Hell Beans out of Brighton, England with Shatterday. Finally, Timmy Vulgar and Jimbo Easter with Guitar Destroys AI. Okay, Jimbo, what's your earliest musical memory, please? Remember, it's a Watt for Pedro show. There's no wrong answers. There's no hard questions.
1: Probably the earliest musical thing that I ever like paid attention to when I was a young boy, when I used to get ready for school in the morning, the Monkees TV show was on and I'd watch an episode before I'd leave for school.
0: You know, the guy, they were really, the guy who put that band together.
1: They were zany. And like, I really liked how wild and zany they were. And that had an impression on me when I was very young.
0: The guy who put that together was Don Kirshner, and they used to film this Don Kirshner rock concerts at this place called the Long Beach Auditorium. And that's where I saw my first gig. It was T-Rex when I was 15. What was your first gig?
1: It's incredible.
0: What was the first gig you saw, Jimbo?
1: Wow, I'm trying to remember. When we asked Timmy that, I was trying to remember, like, the first gig I was allowed to go to as a teenage boy. I think the first gig my friend took me to when I was very young is I saw Cypress Hill and House of Pain and Rage Against the Machine. And I was very young, and it was pretty incredible.
0: And what was
1: the first time we saw, like, live music? It was the first time we were allowed to leave and be on our own car. And it was like, it was kind of a weird, surreal experience in it. And there was a guy sitting next to us that put my friend in a headlock and made him smoke a joint of marijuana, which was really funny because we'd never done drugs yet. And it was just pretty awesome.
0: What was the first record you bought with your own money, Jimbo?
1: First record I bought with my own money.
0: Or cassette, or 8-track, or MP3 download.
1: I didn't buy the first record with my own money. I went to a place called Sound Warehouse, and I was a shoplifter at the time, and I stole the Misfits and the Psychedelic Furs cassette, and I got them home, and I listened to them both. I had never heard either of them.
0: Jimbo, we got only so much time. Like, every question can't have, like, our answers. I'm not going to be able to talk.
1: What? Come on.
0: And also, it's not answering the question, because you must have spent money on a record sometime. I didn't ask you about stealing shit. What about in school? Were you in the marching band or the choir or school kinds of stuff? Because I ask that because some schools get rid of their arts programs.
1: Could you ask that question again?
0: Were you in the marching band or the choir or anything in school?
1: No. Okay. I was just a professional weirdo artist in school. No music at that point.
0: Okay. And after school, not graduating, but in the afternoon, like I asked Timmy, did you get into the garage band, bedroom band, basement band thing?
1: Yeah. My dad was a DJ, so we had so much music in our house. I would listen to so much music. I felt like I was like a weird student of music, you know, through my dad's eyes, because he had hundreds of records and I was always exploring and listening to all that stuff. So it really, you know, kind of pollinated my young brain, so to speak.
0: Yeah, but I'm talking about you getting a band with your friends, you're jamming. I'm not talking about listening to music. I'm talking about garage band, basement band, bedroom band. Like you get together with people you know and you start writing songs for the first time. Sometimes you don't even do a gig, you just do practice all the time.
1: On the short, there was a park near my parents' house and there was a bridge that we used to hang out under, and a bunch of musicians were underneath the bridge and they were like, we need a nude singer for our band. And I was like, I've been singer in tons of bands. And I lied. And I joined a band that day. And that was like the beginning of me making music. And that was probably in the mid 90s.
0: Yeah, I considered it. I think.
2: Well, Jimbo and I met when he was 19 and I was 18. So we're pretty much right out of high school or dropped out of high school. And so, I mean, he started a band, and I started a band. Our bands would play together, so that's kind of a close question.
1: Right? Like neck and neck, you know?
2: Yeah, neck and neck.
0: Okay, so how do you meet each other? Because you go to the same school?
1: No. I met Tim at a 1950s festival. It's in some weird town. I saw him when I first saw him. He was leaning up against a wall and he looked like a criminal. And I just like wanted to know him, you know, and we started talking.
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1: instantaneously.
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1: It was kind of weird. You know, it was like we knew each other before in some other time, lifetime, but.
2: The gal he was dating at the time was my neighbor when I was in kindergarten. I went to elementary school with him, the suburbs of Detroit. And then later on, my folks moved to Arizona. And then when we came back after 5 years, we living there, I passed puberty by a cactus. We came back to Detroit and I fell in love with the desert. Fell in love with tarantulas and scorpions and all weird creatures. But I came back here, and then later on in life, getting into punk rock, I met Nia Salmon, who knew Shayna, a friend of ours, who was my neighbor, who was dating Jamie. And then we all went and hung out, and it was like this weird circle of time. Like, I didn't even have to move to Arizona. I probably would have just grew up with these guys anyway.
1: Yeah,
2: we were some
1: primitive family that already existed in some other time, you know. Yeah. Pretty much.
0: Do you guys remember the first time you jammed together?
1: Yeah, I do, because me and Tim, my parents had kind of a weird like psychedelic flop house, and we used to just, they had tons of instruments in their basement, and we used to have weird jams all the time. It was like our little crash pad when we were trying to, you know, come down off various substances and so forth. And,
2: but
1: we had a lot of jams there. We had drum kits, amps, everything.
0: Now, I'm asking you, do you remember the first one?
1: The first one? There's so many, Mike. I don't know. I mean,
0: there's
2: a lot of photographs.
0: Sometimes first impression makes a big diff, so that's why I like to hear about it. You can only have the first one once, too. Okay, so do you remember, is that first jam, does it turn into a band? Does that band have a first gig?
1: No, I mean, me and Tim kind of were in our own, we're pretty strong personalities, so we always kind of led our own groups, but we always were neck and neck. We playing shows together, you know, doing tons of stuff together, you know. We made music, you know, on the side, in the shadows. But like, we always had bands, but we were always played together. And like, it was just kind of like, he's like a brother. It's like very family-ish. And, yeah. We've done so much music, so many shows together, and it's like it's a blur, you know.
2: Okay. We've done like geared off like projects where it's like performance art or all right, let's make a weird fucked up mask and we're gonna play at Funhouse Records, and I made some wild mask with like this guy with a cigar hanging out of his mouth and crazy paper mache, like Jamie's playing Jimbo's playing the synthesizer with his penis and like weird stuff, and like
1: yeah, I mean we We've always done these really, like, we've done our bands, but we've always done these weird offshoot, like, street style shows.
2: Garbage River was one of the greatest.
1: You know, kind of weird shit that doesn't fit anywhere. You know, we don't fit in a puzzle.
0: Okay, I guess you're just going to freestyle this. Look, we're at the end of this first hour, September 13, 2026. Just a Wapito Show special guest, Timmy Vulgar, Jimbo Easter. Hold tight for hour two. September 13, 2026, second hour, Watt for Pedro Show.

0: Watt for Pedro, show star of second hour. Timmy Vulgar, Jimbo Easter with Man Trapped in a Rock. Grant Sharkey, The Power of Fuck. Tree Bog with Step It Out, Mary. Victoria Shannon, a live excerpt from 3 Days Domune, Noise University, March 15, 2023, part Roman numeral 10. Roman numeral 10. Timmy Vulgar, Jimbo Easter with Tangled Webs. So this music we're playing, it's a record, new record?
1: Yeah, we got a new single out that we did, like a split single on a Canadian label, Celluloid Lunch Records. And yeah, it's I have a studio at my house, Lizard Shack, and Timmy has his own studio at his house, and we recorded all these weird songs over the various years, and it's very happy to get that out and, you know, let the world hear what we're doing underneath the rocks that we live under.
2: We live under the cool rock. Under the cool rock. It's like the underground. Hey!
0: And,
2: but yeah, Jimbo recording a bunch of people, and he's got a badass studio. We're talking to you live from there.
0: Is this the first record you've done together?
2: No, this is, well, first vinyl record.
1: First vinyl.
2: And it's like a split record. But we had a group that was a collaboration called Garbage River that came out on a cassette some years ago, and we did a crazy tour, and there's some really...
1: Yeah, we played Cleveland and New York.
2: Funny stories.
1: It was a really incredible, intense band. We were both sick of our bands that, like, had too many parts in their bands, so... We wanted to boil down the band and make it as primitive as it could ever be. And like the band itself was incredible, fun to play and fun to tour with. All the things that could go wrong went wrong. Nothing went right. And those are the times you remember the most.
2: Yeah, like what is some of the lyrics? I went down to the garbage river.
1: You know,
2: it's okay because you can litter. We went on this like a tour. We're like, fuck it, we'll put out the tape. And Terminal Boredom Records, what was his label? Rich.
1: Rich.
2: What was his label called again?
1: I don't remember.
2: Can't remember the label. That's not, we're like punk timers, but like we played Detroit, Cleveland, and New York, and it was in the middle of winter, and we went in my minivan. And we picked up Robbie, who lives in Akron, and we picked him up, and we drove up to played our shows, and then we drove up to New York, and we're lost. We're driving around. We stopped at a Subway, and Jamie Cherry gets submarine sandwich, and he gets everything on, and he's kind of a bigger guy, you know. He gets his submarine sandwich, 12, like 16 inch, whatever, bigger. I want everything on it. So he gets the submarine sandwich. We all get our food or whatever. And then we get to the show. We finally get to the show and we're playing. And I'm on bass. I'm playing bass in this band through crazy ass guitar pedals. And you're on synthesizer and vocals. And
1: Jamie was
2: on guitar, and Jamie
1: was so hungry.
2: It was such chaos going on, and it was so crazy. And look at Jamie; he's got somebody's flip flop, and he's pouring a beer like a luge or whatever down through this dude's flip flop. He grabbed off some dude's foot in New York, and he's pouring a beer down the flip flop into his mouth. And like he's like half naked, and I turn around, and Jamie's got half his submarine sandwich, and there's lettuce and some kind of Thousand Island dressings flying everywhere. He's playing drums with one stick. His drums are scooting forward as he's playing. Robbie doesn't know what to do. And like I'm like, this is the craziest, weirdest show ever.
1: The moral of the story was he was so hungry he was eating his sub while
2: playing drums at the same time. And I'm looking at the audience, and there's probably like 50 people there, and they're just staring at us cockeyed. And like then we get off stage, and this is also an art show that Jimbo and I and John Morton from the Electric Eels had art hanging up at this venue that we played. I can't even remember the venue, but that was the craziest show I think I've ever played in my entire life. one of them, and at least.
0: Okay. Good. You gave me this song.
2: And then the guy with the flip-flop, yeah. He's like, "Hey, can I have my flip-flop back? You know how many fucking times I've walked around New York with those fucking flip-flops, and you drank a fucking Heineken through the thing?" It was crazy.
0: You gave me this song, Pin in Your Pocket. I'm out of play.

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0: as ever was.
1: Watch for Pedro Show. That chunk of music started off with Timmy Vulgar and Jimbo Easter doing Pin in Your Pocket. Then we had Bombas Prenton, Brand New, Trench Dug. Big piece. Timmy Vulgar and Jimmy Easter, Nothing Is Ever Was. The songs on this record, what was the composition process?
2: Well, I think we talk about it separately. I don't know. Usually I write the percussion parts first, and then I kind of, you know, drop in with lyrics and bass and, you know, play everything basically. Just try to get a feel first, you know, make it feel slimy, you know, inspired by a lot of The Residents, Snake Finger, a lot of Clone Record stuff, you know, things of the past, the dinosaurs of the past, type shit. But,
1: and then Timmy comes in, or is Timmy there at the get go?
3: What's up, dude? I was like, during COVID, I was like moved into a new place and I'm like sitting on my couch and taking a nap and stuff. And there's dogs. I live like in an old apartment off an alley in Detroit, and there's everyone wants a dog, and every dog barks, bark, bark, bark, bark, bark. And it's crazy. And I'm just like, I was just the lyrics of, the song, What song is on that? I'm a settle-down boy. Treat me like a toy. I'm unemployed. Keep me annoyed. But it's you know, like when somebody goes, hey, you should have a hair of a dog. And I'm like, hair of the dog? There's dogs barking outside. And I was like, how about wart of the frog? How about some venom? And then have like a hot chick wake up with you and she like makes you a drink and like, give me some venom gravy, baby. And that's what that song is about. You know, like, get me the wart of the frog, hair of the dog, get high on the hog. And then I hate AI, so I came up with that raunchy guitar riff with some like synth drums, which are like kind of AI-ish, but it's computer techie, techie, tech, tech. And like, I hate fucking AI. AI is like the ultimate poser. And then the other song was from 2000, the opening song of that 7-inch I wrote in 2006. It's actually recorded from 2006, and it's actually another version of a Human Eye song, my old band, Slop Culture.
1: So about did you guys record like together?
3: Pop culture sucks. Slop culture, opposite punk rock, right?
1: Yeah, whatever you want, man. But did you guys record this stuff together?
2: No, we both kind of like have our own studios, and we're.
4: 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Oh, you want to start? John.
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I'm your host, Christopher Michael Hefner.

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0: à défaut de partir en Caracalpaki, je vais me risquer. 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
1: Почему-то сторонние утерлоки. 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

Hello, Halfway Point people. Here we are. Here we are, 1 hour into the show, so it's time to find out what we've been listening to. Right now, we've got Vainio and Vigro with Mutant. Before that was Hanno Leichtman and Valerio Tricoli with 69 Tears. 69 Tears. Before that was Scott Walker, of course, with C-U-E. I'm just making this more confusing. But, you know, it's not like Walker made things particularly clear to begin with. Before that was Puce Mary with The Spiral. We hear Jacques Baracall, David Finish, Vincent Epley, their composition, Lower Mechanism. Let's see, there was Forest Swords with Shrine Hold. Kaboom Caravan played The Caravel. We heard Demdike Stare and Cherry Stones with Where Evil Grows, a track from the latest Aeson Zervis LP that I can neither read nor pronounce, but it is number 19 in the series of tracks with said title, or unsaid title, rather, I guess, in this case. And we began tonight's show with Gamelotron Bididari, I believe, I hope I'm pronouncing that correctly, with Contours. Alright, we have another hour of music to listen to, so let's crack on. Thank you for listening. This is Nighttime with Christopher Michael Hefner right here on WGXC Acre 90.7 FM.

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0: And here we are at the end of another program. But what have we heard? What have we learned? I'll try to make this speedy right now. We hear Jeff Mullen with an excerpt from his piece Armory Radio. Before that was Land with Nothing Is Happening Everywhere, featuring David Sylvian, of course. Before that was another excerpt from Armory Radio. We heard Space Africa, Ciala Valls with In Your Rosary 2, Automatism, and Stefan Pullis had a composition before that. We heard Black Rain, Dual Action with Keep the Change. And we began the second half of tonight's program with GH and Housebound Demigod, an old favorite around here. So that's it. Thank you for listening to the show. This has been Nighttime with Christopher Michael Hefner, right here on WGXC Acre 90.7 FM. Why am I talking like this suddenly? Nobody knows. Mysterious time.
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4: 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The following is a QST. A summit activator assists in a hiker's rescue in Hawaii, Croatia to host awards for the World Radio Sport Team Champions, and Cuban amateurs celebrate a radio pioneer. 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
4: We begin this week's newscast with a dramatic rescue on the Diamond Head Summit Trail. It unfolded with the help of a POTA SOTA activator at the Hawaii Landmark. John Williams, VK4JJW, has the story.
6: Michael Miller, KH6ML, had just logged his 11th QSO while doing a POTA SOTA activation on September 16th on Hawaii's Diamond Head when he got his 12th contact unexpectedly, right there on the summit. A visitor approached, asking him to help a woman who'd just collapsed inside the summit's observation bunker after hiking the trail. Michael called 911 and then, heading down to the bunker where cell service was uncertain, used his HT to ask hams listening on local repeaters to stand by in case they were needed. The hiker in distress was a woman in her 70s from Japan, a tourist visiting Hawaii with her husband and their adult daughter. As the Honolulu Fire Department personnel made their way there, Michael passed information from the family onto the emergency dispatchers. The fire personnel sent the department's helicopter, as it would have been difficult for rescuers to navigate the steep terrain while carrying the woman. With the woman transported for medical assistance, Michael accompanied her daughter safely back down the trail to meet up with her family. He later learned from them that the woman was cared for and doing well. While there are no emergency preparedness drills that follow this real-life scenario atop a summit, Michael said he was ready. His many off-the-grid and off-the-road venues where POTA and SOTA takes him gave him options to make important connections. His responses also drew on his training as part of Radio Amateur Civil Emergency Service for the City and County of Honolulu, which he serves as Deputy Coordinator. He's also a member of the Emergency Amateur Radio Club in Honolulu. As he says in his YouTube video about the experience, quote, "It wasn't a day that I had planned, but it was still a wonderful day to make contacts, and my best contact all day was helping somebody in need. End quote. To hear Michael's account of the rescue and view the YouTube video, follow the link in the text version of this week's newscast at arnewsline.org. 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
4: The Istra Contest Conference in Croatia has a special awards ceremony on its calendar. Jeremy Boot, G4NJH, tells us more.
7: Winners of the World Radio Sport Team Championship for 2026 will be honoured in Croatia at the 5th annual Istra Contest Conference, which convenes in October. The awards are being presented following a rescoring of the original results announced in July at the conclusion of the competition in the UK. It was determined that the original results had been obtained through fraudulent practices and were accordingly overturned and the scoring revised. Awards are to be presented to the top three winning teams, MB5O, MB4G and MB1T, placed first, second and third respectively. The ceremony is set for the 3rd of October, the conference itself running from the 1st to the 4th of the month, with a full lineup of topics relevant to contesting. This is Jeremy Boot, G4NJH.
4: As U.S. lawmakers in Washington, D.C. await their definitive vote on whether to mandate AM radios in every new vehicle sold in the U.S., broadcasters and other communication services are preparing for a nationwide test of the emergency alert system. Kent Peterson, KC0DGY, has all the details.
8: Analog radio and TV stations, digital broadcast systems, and cable TV systems are among those scheduled to participate in a test of the nation's emergency alert system on the 17th of November. Advance notice was given to all participants by the Federal Communications Commission as required. The test will go out in English and Spanish. The test is designed as an opportunity for all those participating to review their emergency operations protocol, verify that all equipment is up to date and functioning, and to manually synchronize their relevant equipment to official time set up by the National Institute of Standards and Technology. The announcement of the test comes as the U.S. Senate prepares to vote on the AM Radio for Every Vehicle Act, which, if signed into law by the President, would ensure that AM radio would be available in all vehicles on U.S. roads, providing news, emergency information, and alerts. This is Kent Peterson, KC0DGY.
4: A veteran in emergency communications and a former ARRL Great Lakes Division Vice Director has become a silent key. We hear more about him from Neil Rapp, WB9VPG.
9: Tom Delaney, W8WTD, was well acquainted with disaster communication and what was needed to keep vital traffic moving. He was a past president of the Queen City Emergency Net, which serves the Cincinnati, Ohio chapter of the American Red Cross. He also edited the Emergency Net's newsletter, The Listening Post, and served as trustee of one of the Net's repeaters. Tom, who had served for 6 years as a vice director of the ARRL's Great Lakes Division, became a silent key on the 16th of September. His association with the American Red Cross extended to his work with its Cincinnati area chapter, where he volunteered as chairman of the Communications Committee for Disaster Services. Tom played a vital role during the Ohio River flood in March of 1997, when he spent 3 weeks coordinating communication with the Queen City Hams, as well as local and regional groups. Communication efforts also relied on his disaster relief response skills during the 1990 tornado in Harrison, Ohio, the 1999 tornado in Blue Ash, Ohio, and tornadoes that struck Ohio and Kentucky in 2012. He was also a member of the O'Kyan Amateur Radio Society and the Champaign-Logan Amateur Radio Club. Tom was 84. This is Neil Rapp, WB9VPG.
4: A creator of QRP kits who advised and inspired many others in the ham community has become a silent key. We learn about his good works from Ralph Squillaci, KK6ITB.
10: Hendrix QRP kits are well known among operators devoted to building and operating low-power radios. And the name and call sign of Doug Hendrix, KI6DS, is like a familiar old friend. Doug, who co-founded the NorCal QRP Club in 1993 with Jim Cates, WA6GER, raised the profile of QRP with his enthusiasm and with the tens of thousands of kits sold over the years. A former school teacher, he eventually opened his own popular business, Hendrix QRP Kits. Doug became a silent key on the 18th of September. Writing on QRPer.com, Thomas Witherspoon, K4SWL, recalled how Doug made the world of QRP more accessible. He wrote, quote, "I knew Doug for nearly two decades, and he had an absolute passion for QRP and for making the world of amateur radio affordable and educational through kits," end quote. He added, quote, "There are few in QRP who haven't benefited from what he gave us," end quote. He is listed in the QRP Hall of Fame. Doug was 78. This is Ralph Squillaci, KK6ITB.
4: It's time to think about ways that you, as a radio amateur, can connect youngsters in scouting with the ham radio experience. 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This global event provides a supportive environment of learning and discovery, and amateur radio has been central to its success. According to the Scouting America website, nearly 2 million scouts take part in more than 170 countries. This is Scouting Worldwide's largest event. This year's event is being held on the 16th through to the 18th of October. For details on how to get involved, visit one of the two websites listed in the text version of this week's newscast at arnewsline.org. It's time for you to identify your station. We are the Amateur Radio Newsline, heard on bulletin stations around the world, including shortwaveradio.de, broadcasting via shortwave from Germany into the UK, Ireland, and Western Europe. Newsline is played at various times throughout the week on 3975 and 6160 kHz as part of the CQ Serenade Show. Ham radio operators in India will be doing their part in Mumbai to keep a religious ritual safe for Hindu devotees on the final day of a 10-day festival. Jason Daniels of VK2LAW has the details.
11: Day-long processions through the streets, followed by the immersion of statues of Lord Ganesh in a body of water, mark the tradition of Anand Chaturdashi, which falls this year on the 25th of September. This marks the final day of the 10-day festival paying homage to Lord Ganesh, when Hindus gather at major waterfront sites to immerse the religious figure's likenesses. In Mumbai, the Mumbai Amateur Radio Institute, VU2BPA, is joining a number of agencies, including local police, to ensure that everything goes smoothly as thousands of Hindus make their way through the city to the water. The Institute Secretary Jayesh Banatwala, VU2IVV, told the Deccan Herald that having ham radio support for police and other agencies' networks greatly reduces the chances that something will go wrong. According to the group's website, the communication support to local authorities, like the Municipal Corporation, Traffic Police and Fire Brigade, often mean that some of the ham radio operators are sent out on boats with lifeguards. This is Jason Daniels, VK2LAW.
4: It's time to brush up on your on-the-air etiquette and dust off your manners, because a new net is being launched to focus on both. Jack Parker, W8ISH, tells us about this new group.
12: The Sunflower GAPT net offers a little bit of this and a little bit of that. Launched by the Sunflower Linked System, the net intends to live up to the initials in its title for Good Amateur Practice and Trivia, GAPT. Net control station is Daryl Stout, NK5LA. Participants in the weekly net discuss a variety of subjects, especially the proper way for hams to conduct themselves courteously on the air. The conversation is designed to enlighten and inform, but also to entertain, so the talk will always touch on amateur radio trivia at some point, just for fun. The Sunflower Network is based in the Sunflower State of Kansas, but the linked system makes it accessible to hams everywhere on DMR, the TGIF network, P25, M17, All-Star, D-Star, Echolink, Fusion, and Hams over IP. See the link in the text version of this week's newscast to learn more about joining the net. This is Jack Parker, W8ISH.
4: In the world of DX, hams are on the air through to the end of September as OC-100ISL to mark the 100th anniversary of the inauguration of the Peruvian Navy's base on San Lorenzo Island, IOTA number SA-052. Hams will be active from the island itself only on the 25th, 26th, and 27th of September. They are otherwise calling QRZ from the mainland on various bands using various modes. Listen for John, VK1AX, who is active through to late November from Deal Island, IOTA number OC-195. He is operating holiday style using single sideband and FT8. Ludovic F1TEQ is on the air until the 26th of September as FR/F1TEQ from Reunion Island, IOTA number AF016. After that, he will be operating from Mayotte, IOTA number AF027, as FH/F1TEQ through to the 30th of September. Listen for him on 20, 15, and 10 meters using single sideband. The Polish amateur radio group in the UK is using the call sign MX0SQC to mark their 10th anniversary. They are on the air from the 28th of September through to the 4th of October. Listen for them on 160 through 10 meters, where they will be using CW, single sideband, RTTY, and FT8/FT4. For QSL or additional operating information about any of these stations, see QRZ.com. The weeks of celebration of the life of a radio pioneer in Cuba are nearing their conclusion. Members of one club have been marking the accomplishments of a man remembered fondly in both broadcast and amateur radio, as we hear from Jim Meachin, ZL2, BHF.
13: Born in Spain 135 years ago, Manuel Manolin Alvarez grew up in Cuba, where he and his family settled in Caibarillen, the same coastal city where members of the radio club de Caibarillen have been calling CQ since early September to bring attention to his legacy. Special event station T46W is on the air through to the 29th on HF, using CW, SSB, FM, FT4, FT8, and RTTY. Manolin was both a broadcaster and a telegrapher. He held the amateur radio call sign CO6MA for 70 years as an active ham. He was also skilled at building electronics, constructing his first receiver in 1919. Only a year later, he became one of the earliest operators to transmit radio signals from Cuba. He helped get the region's first radio station, known as 6EV, on the air in January 1923. The radios he built allowed many listeners to enjoy radio programming he transmitted, hosting music as well as live sports commentary. His long tenure in radio eventually led to his involvement in 1985 in starting CMHS, Radio Caibarillen. Manolin died 1 year later at the age of 93. That radio station remains on the air 3 decades later. This is Jim Meachin, ZL2BHF.
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0: for now with Karen Eve Murray, KD2GUT at the news desk in New York, and our news team worldwide. I'm Paul Brown, WD9GCO in Valparaiso, Indiana, saying 73. As always, we thank you for listening. Amateur Radio Newsline is copyright 2026. 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
4: I'm Rich Moseson, W2VU, and this is ARRL Audio News for Friday, September 25th, 2026. ARRL is following two new federal proceedings concerning radio frequency or RF exposure. On September 17, 2026, the FCC and the U.S. Department of Health and Human Services initiated parallel comment periods on RF safety issues. Neither inquiry changes the current FCC RF exposure rules that apply to all radio amateurs, but could lead to changes in the future if the current rules are found to be deficient. The FCC's public notice is narrowly focused on specific RF exposure issues remanded to the Commission in 2021 by the U.S. Court of Appeals. The Commission emphasizes that it will give particular weight to submissions reflecting specialized expertise in health and safety matters. The HHS request for information broadly seeks evidence and information concerning the potential health effects of electromagnetic fields, RF radiation, and wireless technologies. Comments on the HHS inquiry are due October 21st, with comments on the FCC issues due by the 22nd. The ARRL website features additional information on the subject. ARRL urges all licensees to stay compliant and safe. The California Historical Radio Society is teaming up with the Girl Scouts of Northern California to offer a series of junior detective badge workshops focused on STEAM topics, that's science, technology, engineering, arts, and math. The first workshop, coming up on October 3rd, will use Morse code as the basis for a program on coded communications. According to the group's website, juniors, who are in fourth and fifth grade, will learn how detectives and investigators use coded communication by exploring the history of Morse code and creating a custom beaded bracelet or keychain that spells out a secret message in dots and dashes. We are saddened to report this week on the passing of four well-known amateurs, including two members of the extended ARRL family. Longtime ARRL Rhode Island section manager Robert George Bob Baudette, W1YRC, became a silent key on September 10, 2026, at age 88. Baudette served as Rhode Island section manager from 2002 to 2023. Perry T. Green, WY10 of Winstead, Connecticut, is also now a silent key. A U.S. Army veteran, he passed away on September 14, 2026, at age 79. Perry was assistant manager of the ARRL VEC department from 2002 to 2017. Charles Lee Wyrick, N1UC of Stewart's Draft, Virginia, became a silent key on September 1, 2026, at age 82. He was a longtime employee of Ham Radio Outlet, rising to national operations manager. Finally, Doug Hendricks, KI6DS, passed away on September 18, 2026, a co-founder of the NorCal QRP Club and founder of Hendricks QRP Parts. He helped start and fuel the popularity of kit building among low-power enthusiasts. For more information, as well as links to complete obituaries, see this week's ARRL letter. It's been a half century since single sideband or

0: SSB supplanted AM, amplitude modulation, as the most popular voice mode on HF. This was due largely to SSB's spectrum efficiency, occupying roughly half the bandwidth of an AM signal. Now there's a new digital voice mode from FreeDV called Radio Auto Encoder, or RAID, that's only half as wide as an SSB signal and reportedly provides more natural-sounding speech. According to ARDC, which funded research that advanced RAID's development, manufacturers are beginning to integrate the mode directly into their radios, starting with a module that can be downloaded and installed on certain Flex Radio models. More details are in this week's ARRL letter. Some news in brief. ARRL Chief Executive Officer David Minster, NA2AA, was a guest on episode 103 of the DX Mentor, which aired September 19, 2026. The discussion covered highlights from the ARRL Board of Directors' annual second meeting held July 17th, the International Amateur Radio Union, the ARRL National Convention, hosted in August by the Huntsville Hamfest, and recent support from major donors. Minster also answered questions submitted by listeners and viewers. The DX Mentor podcast is available on many major platforms, and a link to the video interview is in this week's ARRL letter. ARRL Oregon Section Manager Scott Rosenfeld, N7JI, reports that hams and his section were very busy making Oregon-based special event QSOs this summer, completing more than 12,000 contacts from multiple operations. Activity included two W1AW Portable 7 activations, the Lewis and Clark Trail special event, W7O at the Oregon State Fair, and W7S at the Springfield Block Party. The following America 250 W1AW portable activations are coming up in the next few weeks, each running from Wednesday through the following Tuesday. There are no activations scheduled the week of September 30th. Three states will be on the air the week of October 7th, W1AW Portable 5 from New Mexico, Portable 0 in South Dakota, and Portable 1 in Connecticut. The week of October 14th will feature another three states on the air, W1AW Portable 6 in California, Portable 4 from Georgia, and Portable 0 in Missouri. See the complete schedule at www.arrl.org/America250-WAS. And you can review your award at America250.arrl.org. 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Bruce?
1: Thanks, Rich. Election for the AMSAT Board of Directors is complete. Elected were Paul Stetzer, N8HM, Rich Gopstein, KD2CQ, Mark Hammond, N8MH, and Douglas Tabor, N6UA. Bruce Page, KK5DO, that's me, is the alternate. There are thousands of satellites orbiting. Do you know which one does what or when a particular one will be passing over your location? A new website will make all that very easy for you to find. LEO.space is a newly launched free online platform that incorporates satellite information, orbital data, amateur radio resources, space weather, news, and interactive tools to make low Earth information easier. Again, that's LEO.space. Take a look and see all the interesting things you can discover about what is orbiting in low Earth orbits. This is Bruce Page, KK5DO. Back to you, Rich.
0: Thanks, Bruce. Now here's this week's ARRL Solar Report. Solar activity is likely to continue at low levels with isolated to occasional C-class flare activity, along with a slight chance for minor to moderate M-class flare events, according to NOAA's Space Weather Prediction Center, which reports that 9 sunspot regions are currently on the visible disk. There were 3 solar flares observed in the past week, none of which was directed toward Earth. Unsettled to active geomagnetic field conditions are expected as of today, Friday, including isolated periods of minor geomagnetic storming. The Australian Space Weather Forecasting Center's global HF propagation forecast for middle latitudes calls for normal propagation into the near future. We are currently in a period of equinoctial propagation, during which conditions are relatively uniform around the world. Predicted 10.7 centimeter radio flux, September 25th and 26th, 105, September 27th, 100, September 28th, 105, September 29th, 110, and September 30th and October 1st, 115. For more information concerning radio propagation, visit the ARRL Technical Information Service, read what the numbers mean, and check out the propagation page of Carl Lutzelschwab, K9LA. Here are the upcoming ARRL Section, State, and Division Conventions for the next 60 days. September 26th is the Red River Radio Amateurs Hamfest, hosting the ARRL Minnesota State Convention in Moorhead. There are three conventions on October 3rd, the ARRL Santa Barbara Section Convention at the Micro Expo in Camarillo, California, the ARRL Kansas Section Convention at the Wichita Area Hamfest in Wichita, and the ARRL South Carolina Section Convention at the Rock Hill Hamfest in Rock Hill. SparkCon 2026, hosting the ARRL Midwest Division Convention in Sedalia, Missouri, will be held on October 9th and 10th. The North Star Radio Convention, hosting the ARRL Dakota Division Convention in Brooklyn Park, Minnesota, is on October 10th. And the next day, October 11th, we'll see the Nutmeg Hamfest, hosting the ARRL Connecticut State Convention in Meriden, as well as the ARRL Southern New Jersey Section Convention in Mullica Hill. Pacificon, hosting the ARRL Pacific Division Convention in San Ramon, California, will be on October 16th through the 18th. October 24th will be the ARRL Day in the Park, hosting the ARRL Mississippi Section Convention in Ridgeland, and the Stone Mountain Hamfest, hosting the ARRL Georgia State Convention in Lawrenceville, will be held on October 30th and 31st. Moving into November, the ARRL Arizona State Convention will be held on the 7th at the Superstition ARC Superfest in Mesa, and November 14th will be the Montgomery Hamfest, hosting the ARRL Alabama State Convention in Montgomery. Search the ARRL Hamfest and Convention database at www.arrl.org/hamfests to find events in your area. Just ahead in radio sport, the contest calendar remains busy. We start with the Bill Windle QSO party on September 26th, that's CW. September 26th and 27th is the RIDI weekend of the CQ Worldwide DX contest, that's digital. Also on the 26th and 27th are the YU DX contest, CW and phone, the main QSO party, CW and phone, and the AWA amplitude modulation QSO party, that's phone. October 1st has the VHF UHF FT8 activity contest for North America, digital. The Walk for the Bacon QRP contest, CW, will be October 1st and 2nd. The URC DX RIDI contest, digital, is October 2nd. October 3rd features the German Telegraphy contest, CW, and the 50 MHz Fall Sprint, CW, phone, and digital. The full weekend of October 3rd and 4th hosts the Russian Worldwide Digital Contest, the International Hell Contest, also digital, and the California QSO Party, which is CW and phone. Finally, two Sunday-only contests on October 4th, the UBA-ON Contest, that's phone, and the Peanut Power QRP Sprint, CW and phone. Remember to visit the ARRL contest calendar for more events and information. Finally, thanks to the Delta Amateur Radio Club in Delta Junction, Alaska, for airing ARRL Audio News on its repeater.
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5: This is Glenn Hauser with World of Radio, 2366. 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On this edition, recorded September 24, 2026, Brazil, Canada, China, Cuba, Czechia, Djibouti, Europe, Finland, France, Germany, Guinea, Indonesia, Iran, Korea North, Mali, Netherlands, New Zealand, North America, Peru, Solomon Islands, Taiwan, Turkey, USA, Uruguay, Vanuatu, and the Propagation Outlook. Standard disclaimer, the 10-meter ham band has been pretty much dead lately, but I finally heard some DX from Brazil. In fact, it seemed to be a pipeline from Minas Gerais. September 23rd at 2209 on 28270.5, a beacon, PY4MAB, in Poço de Caldas, MG. But then the only phone signal I could understand on 10 meters at 2213 was on 28435 PY4HM, making quick contacts in English with the USA. Canada, at the other end of the spectrum, long wave, or almost long wave, but actually medium wave, I heard a new beacon on 334 kilohertz, that's new to me, YER with a dash. It's in Fort Severn, Ontario, on the southwest shore of Hudson Bay, 200 watts at a distance of over 2.3 megameters from unit. Tony Paddock in British Columbia, producer of Pop Shop Radio, says, many of the listeners to my show tell me how much they miss Radio Canada International. A sad reality, it's never coming back to shortwave. Since VOA is a sick zombie-like service, in no way does what its mandate outlines, and BBC on shortwave is, in my opinion, pathetic, a revitalized RCI would give Canada a soft power voice to the world. For this reason, I've conjured up an idea for a new RCI, which I have named Voice of Canada. It would not involve CBC, but be a volunteer run by a community of shortwave listeners. It would air once a month, 30 minutes in English, via WRMI and or Channel 292 in Germany. Then he goes on to propose a program outline of what the half hour would include. So if you're a Canadian interested in participating in this project, contact Tony Pavuk. It's PAVUKANTON at gmail.com. Johannan in New Jersey replies, it's what radio diehards want. Canadian content made by Canadians. Presenting Canada and what it's all about, from current events to culture, from art to sport, coast to coast. Mike Cooper replies, if only there were a shortwave station in Canada around the clock, perhaps one of the talk format relays of CTV newscasts on the 49-meter band. A good frequency for that would be 6070 kHz. Well, of course, he's referring to CFRX Toronto, which still exists as a duplicate of AM CFRB 1010. But its range is certainly limited. Bill Telford in Indiana replies, I enjoy some of CFRX evening transmissions, especially on weekends, totally useless information. Eric Flodane forwards a story from CHEK News that British Columbia is adopting a new time zone code. That is, they're going to stay on Pacific Daylight Time all year. That's UT-7, except they're going to call it PCT, as in Pacific Coast Time, regardless of what the western USA states do, even adjacent Washington. reaction to this in BC and elsewhere has been overwhelmingly negative. If you're going to stay on one time zone, make it standard rather than daylight. Ron Howard in California has been monitoring China Huayi Broadcasting Corporation, CHBC, on 6185. Normally they've been signing off at 12 UT. Until then, co-channel interference from Mexico on 6185, also closing at 1200, but lately he's been hearing CHBC later, such as September 18th, from 1255 past 1330 UT, and on the 19th until 1405, but interrupted by interference from CNR1 programming on 6185 for only 15 minutes at 1245. Wonder if they were testing extended hours or even all night. He checked via remote in Hong Kong and was still hearing them at midnight 25 past 0120 UT on September 21st. By September 23rd, they were again signing off at 1200. Also hearing Voice of Strait on 4900 September 21st at 1110 via remote in Thailand. Radio from Cuba is still quite disrupted. Tony Pavic forwards a Reuters story, September 18th, that Cuba's electrical grid suffered a total collapse, plunging the nation into darkness, leaving millions without power amid a U.S. pressure campaign that has largely blocked oil from reaching Cuba. The collapse was triggered by a failure in high-voltage transmission lines in central Cuba around 2 p.m. local time. Slightly below 5025, Radio Rebelde was missing a while, but eventually returned. There may have been only one shortwave frequency from Radio Havana, Cuba, or a Chinese relay at any particular time. Our contributor, Pavel Milanes-Costa in Camagüey, comments, "It's blackout number 17, but hey, who's keeping score? They're so common these days, folks have started calling them light-ons instead of blackouts. It's serious business. The power grid is so fragile that one little hiccup anywhere knocks the whole damn thing out. A lot of us have just given up and rigged up solar panels and batteries, basically living practically offline. Sometimes they fire up the 670 kHz transmitter of Radio Progreso for about 3 hours and then it's gone again." September 20th at 2321, on 13650, I was hearing that undermodulated Chinese music. That's the relay of CRI's Portuguese program, which has been filled with music instead for years, so they have bonkers priorities in Cuba. If they can get only one transmitter on the air, make it the pointless CRI Portuguese relay. Mike Cooper forwards news from the Czech radio website, September 17th, that Czech television plans to cut 12% of its workforce by 2030. The station's head said his long-term plans, previously approved by the Broadcasters' Council, currently employs around 2,900 people. The job cuts are part of a broader cost-saving program under which the public broadcaster aims to save 350 megacrowns next year. This story does not go into radio, but of course those cuts might also affect Radio Prague International. The Italian DX program, Bande Rumorose, now follows World of Radio, each of its air times on shortwave Radio Gold, Germany. Roger in Germany, found on the 63rd episode, this news about Djibouti. An unconfirmed possible reactivation of the powerful VOA medium-wave relay on 1431 kHz. It carried Radio Sawa in Arabic, later VOA in English, French, and Somali. There are rumors of a possible return. This power was, and maybe will be again, 600 kilowatts. Could be audible over large parts of Europe at night and, of course, even into North America. From somewhere in Europe on 5970 USB, Zaharis Nargis in Greece reports, received via a remote in Wessex, Radio Odyssey at 835 UT, September 19th, with classic 1960s pop songs and IDs in French. That's as in Odyssey, O-D-Y-S-S-E-E. Finland? What's the frequency, Glenneth? Last week I failed to mention the frequency for that new station with the strange name, Fyri Radio, F-Y-R-R-Y Radio. It's on 6185, apparently active only on Saturdays. Zahra Sidagas in Greece was also hearing it on 6185, September 19th at 0823 via that remote in Wessex. France and Hunan, September 20th at 2332, WRMI on 5950 had QRDRM, interference from DRM. Probably one of those irregular tests from Issoudun, France, which according to DRMRX had been scheduled at 2300 to 2330. Also, after WRMI was off, I was again hearing DRM on 5950 at 0622, September 21st. Germany, here are the next broadcasts of Texas Radio Shortwave for the beginning of October via Shortwave Radio Gold in Germany and Channel 292. On Saturday, October 3rd at 14 on 6160 and at 18 on 6160 and 3975, it's Michael Straw on the music of Casey Musgraves, and the same program the next day, October 4th, Sunday, at 1200 on 9670, repeated at 2300 on the same. The last one for North America. Guinea from BBC Monitoring via Mike Cooper. In a statement of 17 September, the High Authority for Communication suspended France 24 news channel in Guinea, accusing it of disrespectful remarks about the president of the country. All platforms were to be blocked immediately. Of course, that must not include direct satellite on the KU band, as Mike Cooper points out is available. Furthermore, they might try shortwave, something which France 24 TV has not been using. Indonesia, Ron Howard says, RI Program 3 Jakarta has not been heard for quite some time on 7203 as of September 19th, but still hearing RRI Nabiri Program 1 on 7289.9. On September 19th, heard at his beach from 0740 till suddenly cut off in mid-song at 0908. And via remote in Queensland, he often monitors their early morning broadcast, starting at 21 UT. On September 19th, sunrise was at 2048. He tuned in at 2140, when there was interference, but it was stronger than the interference, and it was still heard at 2223. Rodolfo Grimm in Brazil accomplishes some transatlantic, even trans-African medium wave DX from Iran. 657 kHz, tentatively Radio Gilan, in Farsi, heard September 9th at midnight 2 UT. On 711, the one we mentioned last week, Radio Khuzestan, tentatively, it's 400 kilowatts in Avaz, September 14th at 2334. And on 1089 kilohertz, Radio Semnan, tentative, September 13th at 0241. Via Roger in Germany, a program on Shokaze referred to another broadcast for North Korea. It's at 1130 to 12 UT daily, by the Specific Missing Persons Problem Investigation Committee, a private organization, on 5895. Broadcasting from Taiwan to North Korea on 7340 is National Unity Radio. Heard at the beach by Ron Harrod on Friday, September 18th, with good reception, only light North Korean jamming. There was their weekly English language lesson at 1240 UT, a quotation, which was, "Why should I buy expensive art when I can make my own?" That's attributed to Piero Milani. Mali, Rodney Johnson in Minnesota, and I continue to note that rough noise on 5995 around 06 UT instead of programming from ORTM in Bamako. Almost every night, but sometimes it's not there and modulation is okay. Terry Kruger has also noted that on their daytime frequency, 9635. That was September 20th at 0813. They came on a bit late. He describes it as the same massive buzzsaw blob noise and no discernible intended audio. Via kilohertz, megahertz, and gigantic hertz, World of Radio 2366. 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Netherlands and non in the British DX Club, Dave Kenny reports, 2 Euro stations on 7400. As reported before, from Finland there is Roll FM, heard via remote in Finland, but at the same time, receivers in the UK getting a different dance music station on 7400, probably Radio Europe from the Netherlands. That was at 11:30 UT, 18 September. But there's Radio Europe also on 6130. Now, is that the same station, or is it a generic name that might be used by more than one pirate or station? Anyhow, Ron Howard in California was hearing it via remote in Germany. September 19th at 06:30, Radio Europe on 6130. John Filiosi was hearing 6130 with an ID in English at 0400 September 19th. Zaharis Langers in Greece also reports Radio Europa at 0824 September 19th on 6130, an extremely strong signal into the Wessex UK remote. Radio New Zealand Pacific made some frequency schedule changes effective September 22nd. We're hearing them very well way over here in North America on 11725 after 06 UT. According to their schedule, I'm rounding these times off to the top of the hour, but the frequency changes are normally made between 1 and 2 minutes before each hour. Here we go. From 20 UT, 15720, 21, 17675, 05, 11725, 07, 9700, 1100, 7245, 1400, 7440, 1651 to 6135, 1800, 9700, and 1900, 11725. Those are for AM only. They also have some separate DRM frequencies. North American Pirates, in his NASA flash sheet, Mark Taylor in Mauston, Wisconsin, reports a couple far away from the official pirate band, 4940 USV, WDOG, September 19th at 0244, and on 7510 Mixed Radio International at midnight 22 UT, September 20th. Upon Asilomar State Beach, California, Ron Howard reports, on 4757, September 22nd from 0645, a station in Spanish playing music. He says, I've often checked here since first hearing this on ID, but it had not been heard again since 1 month ago, approximately. Pavel Milanes refers to a Facebook post suggesting that it's Radio El Milagro in Peru. Listed on 4752, but seems to vary significantly. It had been heard August 21st at 10:30 to 10:45. It is a Catholic station devoted to El Señor de los Milagros. Solomon Islands, Ron Howard says, SIBC was on the air, but still open carrier, dead air only, on 5020, September 21st at 10:08 into a remote in Queensland. Taiwan, Ron Howard reports a non-log of Sound of Hope on 6280. A long time it had been their most reliable frequency, lacking any CNR1 jamming. But on September 19th, it was clearly off the air, a rare occurrence. Turkey, I've been trying to monitor Voice of Turkey, direct on shortwave or via a remote if necessary for the letterbox program on Sundays, repeated on Wednesdays. Not always successfully. However, they do have live streaming via one link or another, accessible via the hit list at worldofradio.com. Via David Cole, an updated story in the Washington Post of September 20th. After losing their Voice of America jobs, journalists pitched their second acts. American University set up a program to help VOA staffers. Now they're set on becoming entrepreneurs, starting with Kasim Kashgar, a prominent Uyghur dissident, an international journalist, a soon-to-be memoirist. Sitting in a classroom at American University could easily be mistaken for an everyday business student. about World of Radio scheduling on WRMI. Despite what I said last week, based on their scheduling, the new time of UT Friday at 03:30 was on 5850 last week and not 7780. Of course, that's an excellent frequency beam northwest across North America. This will be the first airing of World of Radio, if at all possible, each week. Also, some schedule changes are coming up effective October 4th for World of Radio via IRRS shortwave. The Sunday broadcast at 09:30 UT on 9510 via Romania is moving 1 hour later. It will be at 10:30 UT for the rest of October anyway. And there have been two broadcasts on Sunday via Italy on 1323 at 19 and at 20 UT. But from then on, there will only be one, the second one at 20 UT. On 9330, as we reported last week, we're still hearing, sometimes but not all the time, a weak signal from WBCQ. It's not the 500 kilowatt transmitter, but another one, temporarily at least, carrying World's Last Chance radio programming. WMLK in Pennsylvania has never been very reliable, but lately I have not been hearing it at all on their three frequencies, 15150 in our mornings, 17525 afternoons, or 9275 in the evenings. Paul Walker in Wyoming reports, as of September 21st, KGBC Galveston, Texas, on 1540 kilohertz, was airing all Dolly Parton music all the time, wondering how much longer that might go on. In NRCDX News, Linda Brodsky in Malvern, New York, has some advice. If you plan on shopping for a new or used car in the near future, I want to alert you to my recent experience as it relates to the car radio. There are many considerations, but I assume the ergonomics of every radio would be the same more or less. When I decided it was time to trade in my Honda Civic with 235 kilomiles, I narrowed my search for a Toyota Camry. While there were other reasons I eventually did purchase the Camry, the radio ergonomics came very close to being a deal-breaker. I love doing radio band scans when driving, and ease of changing frequency is paramount. That was the case on every car I own except the Camry. In order to change frequency, you have to first touch radio on the touch screen, then touch tune, then touch icons for AM or FM, then touch individual numbers to get to the frequency. So if I am listening to 880 AM and wanted to switch to 1450, I first had to touch the aforementioned three icons, then individual digits 1450, and then hit enter. As I'm doing this on a screen above the steering wheel, an alert came on that I wasn't paying attention to driving. No kidding! Fortunately, I was able to deactivate that item after considerable search on a drop-down menu. That alert was more of a distraction than the frequency entering procedure. While there is a plus or minus icon on the main screen, it doesn't go by frequency. It merely serves as a search for the strongest signal, and the signal better be strong for it to stop. Even using a voice command to frequency enter didn't work. It too was a search for the strongest signal. Ironically, the plus or minus feature does go channel by channel on Sirius XM. Whoever designed the system needs an education on radio ergonomics. Entering the frequency is a noticeable driving hazard in taking my eyes off the road, likely a software engineer in love with their usual systems. In the same vein, the audio editing system I use in the radio newsroom in which I work has a similar problem. There are no icons for play, record, or stop. Instead, in order to stop recording one of my updates or a soundbite, I have to click a drop-down menu, four clicks in all. In a newsroom, when sometimes seconds count, this is inexcusable, says Linda Brodsky. Terry Kruger forwards news from WUWF about another station there, a new 100-watt low-power FM at Pensacola, Florida, WPNX-LP. 100 watts on 107.7. Pensacola, Florida is getting a new hub for community collaboration in the form of Free Radio Pensacola. The project began as an idea among radio enthusiasts seeking to bridge the cultural corridor from New Orleans to Miami through a
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11: I'm Salima Hamarani, and on today's Making Contact.
12: By the late 1930s, by the early 1940s, it was perfectly clear that to create a Jewish state in an Arab country would require the dispossession of a very large proportion of the Arab population. And that's what happened in 1948.
11: We talked to Rashid Khalidi about his new book, The Hundred Years' War on Palestine, A History of Settler Colonialism and Resistance.
12: Israel has created a situation where no one is going to be able to take control of Gaza and where there's likely to be continued resistance in the West Bank for an indefinite period.
11: Stay tuned. All that and more coming up.
13: The past week, mainly over the weekend, Israel has intensified its strikes on various parts of the territory, including the southern, the middle, the northern Gaza Strip, as well as Gaza City, which has been...
11: Welcome to Making Contact. I'm Salima Hamarani. You're listening to the voice of Rami Almagari. Rami has reported from Gaza for decades for Pacifica Radio and for us here at Making Contact.
13: As the Israeli army has stormed already the Al-Shifa Hospital, which is a major hospital in the Gaza Strip, where a few thousands of people have been stranded there, including patients.
11: Rami was forced to flee his family home in northern Gaza when the Israeli bombing began. And for a while, he was sending us audio reports of the situation around Palestine.
13: In fact, other developments in Gaza have been unfolding coincidentally as Israeli airstrikes have hit.
11: This one is from November of 2023.
13: For the third time, the Indonesian hospital in northern Gaza Strip. They hit nearby the hospital, around the hospital.
11: Rami, like many Palestinians, is effectively now a refugee on his own land. Over 30,000 Palestinians have been killed by Israeli troops since October 7th, and Gaza is currently the most dangerous place on earth to be a journalist.
13: That is the situation on the ground in the Gaza Strip for the time being. Rami Almighari for Making Contact, Gaza Strip.
11: If you've listened to most of the Western press, the focus is on October 7th as the beginning of the war. But the war in Palestine started decades ago, before October 7th, before the Intifadas or the Camp David Accords, even before World War II. And if we really want to understand what's happening in Gaza right now, we have to understand that very early history, which is when Zionists first set their sights on Palestine. And to be honest, it wasn't a history that I knew all that much about, so I sat down for an interview with Rashid Khalidi.
12: I teach at Columbia University, where I'm the Edward Said Professor of Modern Arab Studies.
11: Because I just read his book, The 100 Years War in Palestine, and Rashid said he had some specific reasons for writing this book. First, he wanted a more accessible account of Palestinian history, so not so academic. But he also wanted to combat some misconceptions.
12: I had a very strong thesis that this is not a conflict that's been going on since time immemorial. It's a conflict caused by imperialism and the rise of modern nationalism. That there was no hostility between Arabs and Jews before the rise of Zionism and of modern Arab nationalism, and the intrusion of British imperialism into the Middle East after World War I. And finally, that Israel, while it represents a national project of Zionism, was established as a settler colonial project, and that those two things are actually not contradictory.
11: And for today, we're going to focus on a pivotal piece of Palestinian history, the very early Zionist movement and the subsequent settling of Palestine, with the help of the British and later on, the United States. And we hope that today's interview will help us to understand how we got to where we are today. Rashid, to start, let's talk about the idea of Zionism, because for many of us in the modern world, we've come to perceive Zionism as a decolonial movement or even an indigenous one. But you argue in your book that actually, in the beginning, Zionism had no problems calling itself a colonial endeavor, and that Zionists even aligned themselves with the big colonial powers of the time. So talk to me about Zionism as a colonial movement, and then how it rebranded itself into a decolonial one.
12: Absolutely. I mean, the founder of modern political Zionism, Theodor Herzl, made no bones about it. At one point, he said something like, "We'll be a barrier for Europe against the barbarism of Asia." So they saw themselves as Europeans, persecuted in Europe, but nevertheless European. And they described what they were doing in terms of colonialism. I quote Zionist leaders in the 1920s. I quote in particular Zev Jabotinsky, who's the founder of probably the most influential trend in Zionism since the 1970s, the revisionist trend, which, you know, fathered the Likud party, which has dominated Israeli politics for the last 40 or 50 years. And he was quite explicit in talking about this as a colonial endeavor. He was quite explicit in talking and understanding that any colonization necessarily produces resistance by the indigenous population.
11: Jabotinsky argued in an article written in 1923 that Arabs would never peacefully cede their land because no indigenous people have ever ceded their land to colonizers without a fight. He even explicitly compared Zionism to the kind of settler colonialism seen in the Americas.
12: And the fact that people dodge and weave around the idea of this project being a colonial one means that they're completely ignoring the writings of people like Herzl, the writings of people like Jabotinsky, and the self-perception of the early Zionist movement. One of the most important land purchase agencies was something called the Jewish Colonization Agency, later rebranded as the Palestine Jewish Colonization Agency. It existed until 1958. So that was not just how other people perceived this, Palestinians or other Arabs. That's how they perceived themselves. I mean, they saw they had a claim to the land. They believed their claim, you know, entitled them to do whatever they wanted. And they intended to establish a Jewish state in a predominantly Arab land on the basis of that claim, but operating as a settler colonial project. Now, what happens in World War II, which is the beginning of the era of decolonization, is a switch by the Zionist movement. Having been backed by the British up until World War II, in an era where colonialism and settler colonialism were in good odor in the world. I mean, the League of Nations and the great powers considered colonialism a good thing. And so Zionism had no problem in self-identifying as a colonial movement. But the Zionist movement fell out with the British after the British changed their policy in 1939. And from that point on, when they were in conflict with the British, they began to see themselves as an anti-colonial movement and to rebrand themselves and sell themselves as anti-colonialists who struggled against British imperialism. British imperialism established the Zionist pre-state. British imperialism made possible an increase in the Jewish population of Palestine from about 6% to 31% between 1917 and 1939. So the idea that this was not the spoiled stepchild of colonialism and British imperialism is absurd. But that rebranding was very successful in the era of decolonization.
11: So do you think that, I mean, yes, it was a colonial movement from the jump, but do you think that all of the early Zionist settlers realized that they would have to violently crush the Arabs in order to maintain land?
12: Not at the beginning. I think there was a lot of self-delusion. In his diary, Herzl wrote that we will spirit the poor population across the borders discreetly, so that they understood that what they were trying to do was an embarrassing thing, to remove the indigenous population. But they intended to do that. Now, he said, spirit them across the frontiers, implying that that could be done easily, presumably with bribery or other inducements.
11: Early Zionists might have been optimistic that the indigenous Arabs that they were displacing would calmly move out of their homes and off of their land. But the idea of benevolent displacement didn't last long, if it was even real in the first place. Of course, the Palestinians resisted and began fighting back.
12: They understood that as Jabotinsky wrote in that 1923 article, the objective was to transform Palestine into the land of Israel. And that meant their dispossession. This is pictured as the irrational Muslim hatred of Jews or some other absurd, in some other absurd fashion. But in fact, it was, as Jabotinsky pointed out, this is the natural resistance of an indigenous population to a colonial project. And so over time, the more hard-headed Zionists like David Ben-Gurion, who later on became the first prime minister of Israel, recognized that forcible removal of the population, the euphemism that was favored from the 30s onwards was transfer. What it meant was expulsion and ethnic cleansing, dispossession, would be necessary. So by the late 1930s, by the early 1940s, it was perfectly clear that to create a Jewish state in an Arab country, in a country that as late as 1948 had a 65 or 66% Arab majority, would require the dispossession of a very large proportion of the Arab population. And that's what happened in 1948.
11: 1948 was the year of the Nakba, which we've covered a lot here at Making Contact. The Nakba, or the catastrophe, was the mass displacement and ethnic cleansing of Arabs living in Palestine in order to make way for the state of Israel.
12: You couldn't have done what Israel did in order to create a majority Jewish state, failing, you know, the kind of massive immigration they had been hoping for in the 20s and the 30s. The Jewish population as a proportion of the whole increased, it's true, from 7% to about 31% by 1939, but that wasn't a majority. And so force was necessary.
11: Yeah, and I mean, sort of relatedly, I've heard Netanyahu in the past talking about Arabs in some pretty racist ways, and this is far before October 7th, much as colonial empires view the people that they're subjugating. And so there's this contradiction sometimes in the way that Zionists talk about themselves as being indigenous to the Middle East, and yet viewing the Arab world as inferior and barbarous.
12: Well, I mentioned Herzl talking about a barrier against the barbarism of Asia. I mean, that idea that we are Europeans and we represent enlightenment and they are non-Europeans and they represent darkness, if you want, was, how should I say, extremely widespread among Europeans. And that was the worldview that European Jews shared with other Europeans, a racist view based on a sense of superiority over the natives, over the indigenous peoples.
11: Right. And that's also interesting because there were already Jewish people living in Palestine, but they weren't, I guess, European Jews. There were Jewish communities who were predominantly Arab in culture. Is that right?
12: That's correct. Most of the Jewish population of Palestine were, in fact, Mizrahi Jews, Eastern Jews, either indigenous Jewish populations that had been there for enormously lengthy periods of time, sometimes had always been there, or other immigrants to Palestine from places like Yemen or other Arab countries, as well as many Ashkenazi Jews who had come for reasons of prayer or study or pilgrimage and who had stayed. And so you had a non-Zionist, in many cases anti-Zionist, Jewish population. The majority of the Jewish population of Palestine right up to World War I probably fit into that category. The number of European Jews who came there for political reasons inspired by Zionism were still probably a minority as late as World War I. And you're right. As far as Arab Jews were concerned, whether in Iraq or in Palestine or in Syria or Lebanon or elsewhere, generally speaking, they shared the culture, the language, the cuisine of their Muslim and Christian neighbors. They spoke Arabic. They were separated by religion, obviously, but they shared the same culture, generally speaking.
11: So, Rashid, we've covered some of the early ideals of the Zionist movement in terms of its colonial aspirations. But the early Zionist movement was small, and colonizing an entire territory requires a lot of arms and money. So talk to me about how Zionists began seeking out colonial funding or colonial backers. And I'm especially interested in why the British decided to support Israel so strongly.
12: The primary reason was strategic. The British, since early in the 20th century, had been worried about the defense of the eastern frontier of Egypt, which was a vital stepping stone on the route to India. And the empire, the crown and the jewel of the empire was India. And so control of the Suez Canal, which runs through Egypt, was absolutely vital strategically to the British Empire. And British planners and strategists and generals and the Committee of Imperial Defense were all worked up by around 1905, 1906 with the problem of the defense of Egypt from the east. And Palestine is the country to the east was the focus of their concern. The other important strategic factor is that Palestine is at the Mediterranean terminus of the shortest land route between the Mediterranean and the Gulf. And in that same period, the British were realizing that the building of a railway would enable transport quite rapidly between Europe and the Mediterranean and the Gulf and the Indian Ocean. And they wanted to control that shortest land route, just as they controlled the Suez Canal, and for the same reasons. And so when you look at the Sykes-Picot partition frontiers of 1915, 1916, you see a strip of land running from Palestine across to Basra under British control, which is the, how should I say, the instantiation of that British strategic priority that Britain must control not just the shortest sea route, but also the shortest land route. That's the reason they were interested in Palestine. And the Zionist movement came along and they developed a transactional relationship. We will support your project in exchange for our using that as the pretext for our being in Palestine. In the words of a British official who was actually the first military governor of Jerusalem, a man named Sir Ronald Storrs, what Britain was trying to establish was a little loyal Jewish Ulster in a sea of hostile Arabs. And I think that sort of sums it up.
11: We're about to head into a break, but stay tuned. We have a lot more to discuss with Rashid Khalidi about his book, The 100 Years War on Palestine. We're just jumping in to remind you that you're listening to Making Contact. If you like today's show and want more information, please visit us online at radioproject.org for show links and behind-the-scenes information, or to leave us a comment. And now, back to the show. Welcome back to Making Contact. I'm Salima Hamarani, and today we're talking about Rashid Khalidi and his book, The 100 Years War on Palestine. In the first half of the show, we looked at the early Zionist movement as a colonial endeavor and how the British became its primary benefactor. Without its help, Israel would not exist today, or at least the mass migration to Israel that slowly displaced the Palestinians could not have happened. However, although Israel still receives support from the British government, the United Kingdom is not Israel's primary supporter. That, of course, is the United States. So, Rashid, Great Britain had been a huge supporter of Israel. What happened? Why did Great Britain lose interest?
12: Well, this is before the establishment of Israel, but the Jewish Agency, which had been established by the British as a sort of quasi-government, Zionist quasi-government of the Jewish population of Palestine, switched because the British had switched. And the British switched for reasons linked to the original strategic reasons that had made them want to control Palestine. By 1939, they had had enormous difficulty in mastering a massive nationwide Palestinian revolt that had lasted from 1936 to 1939, which had required the sending of over 100,000 British troops and police to Palestine, and which had cost a fortune to the British exchequer, and had only been suppressed with the greatest difficulty. Between 14 and 17% of the adult male Palestinian population were either killed, wounded, interned, or arrested, or exiled. And the British realized by 1939 that they were on the brink of World War II. There was a restive Arab population in Palestine. There was fury and rage throughout the Arab world, and in fact, far beyond in the Muslim world, including in India, about what Britain had done in Palestine.

0: And in 1939, issues what's called a white paper, in which they limited Jewish immigration, which had been unlimited up to that point. They limited Jewish land purchase, which had been unlimited up to that point. And they shifted for the first time to talking about an independent Palestine, which would have had an Arab majority. Now, there were all kinds of poison pills in this, which meant it probably never would have taken place. But from the Zionist perspective, this was a betrayal. The Zionists always read the pledge in the Balfour Declaration of a Jewish national home as a Jewish state. And in fact, Lord Balfour and Lloyd George and Churchill had assured Weizmann that that's what they meant when they said a Jewish national home. They meant when you have a majority, you take it over, it's yours. And so they, in their disappointment and in their anger, you had the beginning of a rebellion in the Jewish community in Palestine against the British and a search for new patrons. The Zionist project needed a new patron. They tried the Germans and the French before World War I. They had succeeded with the British during World War I. And during World War II, they managed to find two exceedingly powerful patrons, which were the United States and the Soviet Union. And those are the powers that ended up backing the establishment of Israel through a General Assembly resolution in 1947.
1: At the time, the United States was not the global power that it is now, but the U.S. already had a deep interest in Zionism.
0: The main motivation, I would argue, was electoral and strategic for the United States taking the approach that it did after World War II. The United States wanted a foothold in the Middle East. The United States wanted to ease the British out and take their place. The United States was very impressed, in particular, once the Arab-Israeli war started, with the military prowess of the new Israeli army. And so whether it was oil companies or the Defense Department or others, as well as the president, who had his own electoral concerns, different parts of the U.S. government saw alignment with Israel as advantageous to the United States. Truman famously once said, before 1948, to a group of American diplomats who were serving in different Arab capitals, and who said to the president that he should moderate his support of Zionism. He said, "Gentlemen, I have many constituents who are concerned for the success of Zionism. I don't have any who are concerned for the Arabs." And that was an electoral consideration for a president who barely got elected in 1948. And so that for him was a factor, as it was a factor for LBJ, as it is a factor for Joe Biden. You cannot ignore the electoral importance of this issue for certain important segments of voters and certain important segments of donors, especially to the Democratic Party, but now also to the Republican Party.
1: Yeah, you know, when I was reading that section about how the U.S. became interested in Israel, what really stood out to me was how good the Zionist movement was at reading the global stage, courting Turkey, or I guess at that time, the Ottoman Empire, Great Britain, and then knowing or seeing that the U.S. was becoming a huge colonial power and easily sort of wooing American politicians. That's something that the Palestinians just weren't able to do very easily.
0: You're absolutely right. I mean, the shrewdness of the Zionist leadership before the establishment of Israel and of Israeli leaders since then in sensing shifts in the global balance of power is really quite remarkable. Of course, it's a function of the fact that they understand that the project is dependent on outside support. You cannot establish a Jewish state in a majority Arab country and keep that Arab majority out and keep them, hold them down and resist support for them by their Arab neighbors, unless you have massive external support. They have to be sensitive. They had to be from the moment of the establishment of modern political Zionism, and they have to be today during the Gaza war, extremely sensitive, at least to the support of the United States and the former colonial powers in Europe, who are in effect the metropole of this colonial project, the center. Without that center, Israel is a powerful independent state. It has nuclear weapons. It is the fourth largest army in the world. It's technologically superior in many ways. It has a huge army. We're seeing four divisions in Gaza, several divisions along the Lebanese frontier. How many armies have 8 or 10 or 12 divisions? And yet it is dependent, completely dependent in some respects, on external support. Israel would be in dire shape were it not for American vetoes in the Security Council. The Israeli artillery would not have shells to fire were it not for the United States. And so this remarkable prescience and concern about the international balance of power is a function of the absolute dependence of the Zionist project. And since then,

0: State of Israel on external support, from specifically from the United States and Western Europe.
1: There's a lot more in Rashid Khalidi's book, The 100 Years War in Palestine, and you can find links to his work on our website. But we wanted to end here because right now, for the first time, the colonial backing that Israel has normally depended on is under threat.
2: We are here today because we are absolutely disgusted by our government's involvement in this genocide. And yes, it is very much a genocide when every single member of your community has lost multiple family members.
0: We're speaking to each other at a time of you know, terrible anguish in Gaza and in Palestine and among people who have any kind of moral sense. At the time we're talking to each other, there seems to be no end in sight.
1: Protests around the world have reignited an interest in Palestine and the history of the Zionist movement there.
3: Clash overnight between police and protesters blocking one of Australia's biggest ports. Pro-Palestinian demonstrators targeting an Israeli ship docked in Port Botany in Sydney.
4: It doesn't really matter what anybody on this stage says today, because the greatest message that could be delivered is from you, the tens of thousands of people who came to this city in the greatest show of international solidarity that Ireland has seen in many years.
1: There have even been open allegations of genocide against the Israeli government. So to end, we want to talk about what that means for the region.
0: I think that Israel has sowed the seeds of a disastrous situation for itself in terms of more intensive occupation of the West Bank, intensification of colonization of the West Bank, and what will inevitably be a reoccupation of Gaza, I think. Israel has created a situation where no one is going to be able to take control of Gaza from Israel, and where there's likely to be continued resistance in the West Bank, probably armed resistance in the West Bank and in the Gaza Strip for an indefinite period. Whatever happens militarily, whether Israel succeeds in defeating the armed resistance in the Gaza Strip, it won't end resistance there. There's no way it can do that. In fact, it's probably generated a whole new wave of people who will rise up against the occupation. 75,000 people have been killed and wounded so far. I mean, there are 20,000 people dead. There are 7 or 8,000 people missing. Most of them are dead. There are, I believe, around 50,000 people wounded. So we're talking about 75,000 people, and the war is nowhere near over. We could have many, many more killed and wounded and maimed and missing. And that will generate enormous anger and hostility among Palestinians for a very long period going forward.
1: The numbers cited by Rashid are from late last year when we first talked. That number is a lot higher now. And it's also important to note that Israel's long-term strategy is unclear. But one thing is certain, and it's something that Jabotinsky pointed out in that 1923 article we mentioned at the beginning of the show. Whether or not Hamas is overthrown, the war will probably create a bigger, stronger, and more determined resistance.
0: Where that leads, I don't know. What the impact of that on the Arab world is, I don't know. You have in the Arab world regimes that are based on repression of what their people want and not allowing them to express themselves. Most of these regimes, whether they're absolute monarchies or whether they're military dictatorships, are terrified of their people.

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0: 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I'm Emily. I'm the director of the Hudson Area Library, and I'm from Hudson.
1: Hi, I'm Valoria Steele. I'm 10 years old and I really like reading.
2: I'm 15, I'm 12 years old, and I'm also from Hudson.
0: And we're here every week talking about books.
2: Books we love, books we hate, and bookish things.
0: And that's what we're going to do today. We're really excited to have Valoria with us today for the first time on Bound by Books, the first of what we hope will be many times on Bound by Books. So, welcome, Valoria.
1: Hi.
0: Before we get in, since it is your first time with us, can you tell us a little bit about yourself as a reader? Like what kind of books you like? Anything about you as a reader that you want to share?
1: Okay, so I really like books that are kind of suspenseful, and I like really, really scary books and descriptive books and books like that.
0: Fatia, what kind of books do you like to read?
2: Well, I like sometimes like books that I just like like are interesting, or like comic books, maybe graphic novels sometimes. And I also like it a bit scary, but also with a good ending.
0: Does it have to be a happy ending for the scary books?
2: Yes.
0: Yeah, okay. So you're okay getting scared as long as it's all good in the end.
2: Yeah.
0: Great. Yeah. I don't know how I would describe myself as a reader, but I read all different genres, formats, age group, like target age group books. Like I read picture books and I read adult books and everywhere in between. Love graphic novels. I read nonfiction and fiction. I like I think a lot of it comes down to characters. Like if I like the characters and care about them, I like just about any book. I like being surprised. I also like an occasional scary book. I wouldn't say it's my like go-to genre, but I like a good scare. It can be fun. So look forward to hearing some recommendations. But anyways, let's start talking about some books. Or I know Fatia, you had a poem you wanted to share. Do you want to start us off with your poem?
2: Sure. It's called Then Laugh by Bertha Adams Backus. Build for yourself a strong box. Fashion each part with care. When as strong as your hand can make it, put all your troubles there. Hide there all thoughts of your failures and each bitter cup that you quaff. Lock all your heartaches within it. Then sit on the lid and laugh. Tell no one else its contents. Never its secret shares. When you've dropped in your care and worry, keep them forever there. Hide them from sight so completely that the world will never dream half. Fasten on the strong box secretly, then sit on the lid and laugh.
0: An interesting poem. What made you choose that one?
2: Because like I wanted to look at poems that were a little random, but like also like kind of happy and like a little funny at the same time.
0: Where did you find it?
2: On this like website called whereteachers.com.
0: Thanks for sharing. So, Valoria, do you have a book you want to share?
1: So one of my favorite books that I just discovered lately, this summer, is called Catherine Called Birdie, and it's kind of about it's her journal, so it's in her perspective, and it's kind of set in the medieval times, and it's by Karen Cushman, and it's like really, really good and super funny. And she is kind of like me because she's like wild and she plots a lot of really funny stuff. I can't tell you, but if you read it, you'll see what I mean. And it's a really good book.
0: I don't think I've read that one yet, but I saw there was like a film adaptation of it, I think. I can't remember if it was a movie or a mini series, but I saw like a video version of it and it was really fun. I really liked the character a lot. And I know that book's very popular as well. Cool. I'm glad you liked that. Do you have any other books you wanted to share today?
1: I do like my all-time favorite is called Nevermore. There, it's going to be turned into a movie. There's only like four books right now, but there's going to be nine. So the author is Jessica Townsend. I'm not sure if I'm pronouncing her last name right. Townsend? Send? Yeah, Townsend. Yeah. So it's about, so if you like Harry Potter, then you'll probably like More Room Crow, Nevermore, because it's kind of like the girl version of Harry Potter, but boys can also read it, of course. And it's about of Morgan Crow's, the main character's adventures in this really cool fantasy land, like magical land of Nevermore. And then there's like these districts and these really powerful wizard, not wizard, but these beings that can like transform in a really, really cool hotel that I really want to have that it transforms kind of. You should also definitely read that. It's really fun.
0: And that's a series you said?
1: Yes, and it's, I would say, people from 8 to maybe 11 would have the most fun reading that.
0: That's fun. Yeah, I don't know if I know that one. You said it's called, the first book's called Nevermore, or is that the series name?
1: That's just, wait, no. I'm not
0: Or
1: sure.
0: both. Sometimes it's both.
1: Yeah, it's, I think it's both because,
0: I'll have to look that up.
1: yeah, it's really, really good.
0: I think I was spelling it wrong. That was my problem. I was spelling it Nevermore, like M-O-R-E, but Nevermore, M-O-O-R.
1: Yeah.
0: Yeah, by Jessica Townsend. Cool. That's an Australian series.
1: Really?
0: Cool.
1: I did not notice
0: Or at
1: that.
0: least the author is Australian. I guess I don't know, but
1: Yeah.
0: it must have been British too. Very cool. Thanks for sharing that. I have a recent read that I loved that I can share. So it is a book called Mexican Dreams, and it's a graphic novel memoir by Pedro Martin. And it's the second graphic novel memoir by Pedro Martin. The first one was called Mexikid. So this is the follow-up to that. And I loved the first book too. So it's a memoir, so it's his story. And it's from both books are set in the 70s. I'm not sure if this book makes it into the 80s because I think it starts in 1979. So I think it's eventually in the 80. But it centers on his life as a member of a family that is Mexican American. And the first book centers on a road trip that the family takes. He has a large family. I forget if it's eight siblings. I don't remember. But it's a lot of siblings. And in the first book, they are going on a road trip to Jalisco, Mexico, to pick up his abuelito to come live with them in California. And so that's what the first book centers on. And the second book centers on his time with his family working as sharecroppers in California in strawberry fields. So picking strawberries as a job. And his family had had a restaurant, and that was, they had a home and a restaurant. And there was a big earthquake and it ruined everything. And so then they moved to Watsonville, California, and started working as sharecroppers. So they're working in the fields every day. All of the kids work there as well during out of school time and during the summers. And it's called Dreams because one of the siblings decides he has a dream to be, I believe, the first sibling that has a dream. It wants to be an engineer and figures out how to sort of not work in the fields anymore to pursue their dream, find other work, other studies. And the dad agrees to it. And Pedro wants nothing more to watch cartoons and draw all day and not be in the fields, not work all day in the summer. And so he's like, I need to figure out my dream so that my dad will let me stop working in the fields and pursue my dream. And at some point, he decides that maybe music is his dream. And so he starts pursuing that. So there's a lot about his like music, but also about his love for drawing. And as you might guess, because it's graphic novel memoir, that his eventual dream will be to be an artist. But it's funny because like along the way, one of his sisters keeps being like, what about art? Why don't you pursue art? And he's like, nah, that's just what I do for fun. Like I need a real job that like dad will be into. But it has a lot of, it has a lot of history, but it also has a lot of humor. There's like musical references, which is really fun. Like I kept looking up different artists and songs along the way, which I always like to do. But it did make me like laugh out loud at times, which I rarely do reading a book. And I just really loved it. I feel like, yeah, it was basically a perfect book in my opinion. And I ate it up. I read it in a day. So highly suggest both books. I also found him on Instagram, and he shares short comics on Instagram too, which is cool. So I'll get to read some more from him while waiting for his next publication. But yeah, so that's Mexican Dreams, a graphic memoir by Pedro Martin. And that's a new release. So check it out. Let's see. So Aaliyah was able to join us. Hi, Aaliyah.
1: Hi.
0: We all just shared our books. So if you would like to share a book.
1: Okay, I have one book so far. I'm not finished with it yet, but it's called Middle School Bites, Night of the Van Wolf Zom. It's the fourth book in the series, and it's about this boy who got bitten by a vampire, a zombie, and a wolf, which this kid has very bad luck. And he then has to go to school. And now he just found the vampire who bit him, the wolf who bit him, and the zombie that bit him. So now he has to find out why they bit him and how to turn back to human.
0: How can you be so biteable?
1: I don't know.
0: Maybe he'll unite all of these different creatures, people, and
1: Yeah, hopefully.
0: bring them all together in peace and harmony.
1: Probably not, because in the book, the vampire that bit him and the werewolf that bit him, well, let's just say they don't like each other at all.
0: But that's why there's hope now. He can bring them together. One happy
1: Nope, there's
0: family.
1: no hope
0: No, no
1: whatsoever.
0: hope. Oh well.
1: None.
0: I tried.
1: None.
0: Always try to have some hope.
1: Yeah. He did try to bring them back together, but nope, no such luck.
0: Oh, wow. That's cool.
1: It was worth a try anyway.
0: Yeah. So at the top of the show, before you were able to join us, we talked a little bit about what kind of books we were into. And so one, like, how would you identify yourself as a reader? Like, what kind of books do you enjoy?
1: Well, I mostly enjoy graphic novels, but I will occasionally read, most of the time, I will read, books with a couple pictures in it, but mostly words.
0: Do you have a favorite genre or type of book?
1: Fiction.
0: Fiction? Do you like adventure books, funny books, scary books, all of the above? Historic fiction?
1: I like scary historic fiction and funny.
0: A little bit of everything.
1: Yeah. Pretty much.
0: So, all three of you said that you like enjoy scary books is one of the things that you like. So, do you have a top scary book recommendation? Any of you? Or a recent
1: I
0: one,
1: have
0: if you
1: one.
0: can't think of a top.
1: I
0: Yeah.
1: have one. It's a graphic novel. It's at the library. It's not currently because I checked it out, but
0: Nice.
1: yeah, it's called Read at Your Own Risk. It's about this
0: Oh,
1: girl who
0: I like
1: also
0: that one.
1: has a lot of bad luck, but because of a game she played in the haunted attic of her school. Which, if you know the attic's haunted, why do you go in the attic? It makes no sense.
0: Maybe I wonder if they were like, I can't remember because I read this one a while ago, but I did love it. But I wonder how much it's like, it's haunted, but is it really? Because is haunting real? You know, I feel like
1: Yeah.
0: as a, I can remember as a kid being like, something's maybe haunted, but you don't really believe it is. So then you go just to have like a little scare.
1: Yeah. But then it turns out really haunted.
0: Yeah, at least in that book, not in my experience.
1: Not in mine
0: I
1: either.
0: sur I
1: But I kind of
0: survived.
1: wish it did. Because then I would have stories to tell my friends. Which I don't think they would even believe me.
0: How about you, Valeria? Do you have a
1: Yes,
0: suggested scary story?
1: I do. It's really sad because I can't remember the author's name, but I think it's oh wait, yeah, All the Lovely Bad Ones. Thank you so much. called All the Lovely Bad Ones. It's a graphic novel, and it's by Mary Downing Hahn.
0: Han, yeah.
1: And she also wrote One for Sorrow. Actually, I think One for Sorrow is actually more scary, but actually, no, I don't think so. They're both equally very scary, One for Sorrow and All the Lovely Bad Ones, because All the Lovely Bad Ones is very, it's sad, like emotionally sad and scary, but like not because there's these poor kids that are tormented by this like ghost that hanged herself, and she's like now tormenting these ghost kids. And it's actually kind of funny because the ghost kids, they live in a haunted hotel, and then the ghosts are like hanging from chandeliers and spilling cups and drinks and like making ghostly stuff happen. And then there's these two kids that are the, I think, nieces, maybe? Forget. No, grandchildren of the owner of the, I think it's an inn. And they go on an adventure with the ghosts because they accidentally find this old, really big book. And then the ghosts kind of give them instructions because they found out the history of the hotel, I mean, the inn, the kids. So they go on this quest to help the ghosts not be haunted. Like the ghosts are haunted because
0: Oh dear.
1: another thing that they're like, it's a chain of hauntedness, and it's really funny, but it's also sad and it's also really scary. So it's a good, really good mix. So I like it a lot.
0: Cool. I have to check that one out. Sounds good.
3: I have
0: Do I have a
3: one more
0: link?
3: scary book. It's called Hellphone. I don't remember who it's by, but I read half of it and it was like majorly scary. For some reason, I like books where just people go into the attic and then find creepy things, and then they're like, oh my God, I didn't think this house was really haunted.
0: Yeah,
3: And
0: lots
3: then
0: of
3: they get
0: attic
3: haunted.
0: ventures.
3: Yeah.
0: Yeah.
3: And so in Hellphone, two girls dared. They got dared at school to go into the biggest haunted house in the town. So, of course, they did it because they got offered $100. I mean, who wouldn't do it? And then they found a dead body with a note that said, "Call this number," and then a ghostly voice, and then a bunch of scary stuff. I'm not gonna spoil the whole book because it's a really awesome book. And then after that, they're like, oh my gosh, what happened to this human? But that was like at the end of the book. Because what I don't like about the book, there's one thing I don't like, and it's that they're like, they ask at the end of the book, what happened to this human? Wouldn't you ask that when you see the human? Well, I mean, I would ask what happened to the human if I found a dead human lying on the floor in an attic. Anyway, yeah.
0: Seems reasonable. Reasonable question.
3: It's scary yet fun yet kind of weird book. I liked it.
0: Nice. Don't know
3: And I
0: if I know
3: have
0: that one
3: one
0: either.
3: more. I have
0: I
3: one
0: don't know if
3: more.
0: we.
3: It's called Ghost Book. It's about this girl who meets a wandering soul and she has to help him get back to his body without getting eaten by hungry ghosts.
0: What was that called?
3: Ghost Book.
0: Ghost book.
3: It's
0: I'm
3: also
0: trying
3: at
0: to
3: the
0: look all of
3: library.
0: these. I'm trying to look all of these up so I can see if I like. Did I read this? I think I read Ghost
3: Is
0: Book.
3: it? No.
0: Oh yeah, by Remy Lay. I think that's the same person that wrote the At Your Own Risk, wasn't it?
3: Yeah.
0: Yeah. Very different vibe, though. A little lighter, I think, if I remember correctly.
3: Yes. It was more of a cute, funny book than a scary book, but still kind of scary.
0: Yeah. Well, thank you for all those suggestions. I love in the lead up to Halloween time reading some scary books. I think in part because it's not my go-to genre, so I'm not always seeking out scary books, but I do enjoy them. So I try to read a handful at this time of year, getting ready for Halloween. So I'll definitely check out the ones that I haven't read.
3: I'm trying to get ready for Halloween because for some reason my mom thinks it's Christmas before Halloween. So yeah, I'm trying to get into the Halloween spirit so that maybe she'll catch on with that. Hint, hint, mom. Hint, hint.
0: Maybe we can talk about that some more, some Halloween picks in a future show too.
3: Yes.
0: Great. Well, thanks you all for joining today, and thanks to everyone out there listening. We hope everyone has a great week, filled with lots of quality reading time, and we'll be back in a couple weeks to talk about some more books. Until then.
3: Happy reading!

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Yes, Lord, teach us how to pray. Pray. Gotta pray just to make it through the day. Have I got a witness? Somebody out there say amen. This is Pastor Kim again, your perpetual optimist, and you are listening to The Bright Side. I greet you with grace and peace and blessings from the God who reigns from above, filling this world and his children with the evidence of his love. You're listening to There's a Bright Side. There's a bright side somewhere right here with me right now on WGXC. Here we lift up the name of Jesus Christ and the light of God's word in every corner of the world. And I am so pleased and happy glad to be with you again, bringing you music with a message for the heart, the mind, and the soul. So my brothers and my sisters and the saints and the aints and those who drop by or those who stop by, glad to have you and glad to share with you the songs that I have selected for this week's music with the message. It's all about prayer today. I'm going to be talking about that in a few too. It's all about prayer today. We here in a beautiful Columbia County, the beautiful city of Hudson and surrounding of towns and villages. We've been having this prayer walk, prayer march. It was the March for Jesus for several years, many years. And this year we made it an interfaith experience. An interfaith experience. And we had to downsize from a march and a motorcade to a prayer vigil in the park. And then the rains came. And so we had to pivot again and to take it indoors. And thank you to my brothers and sisters who I'm privileged to work alongside of and minister to on a monthly basis at the First Presbyterian Church. They opened up the doors and we were able to come in and pray and have a wonderful time. Shout out to our brothers and sisters from across the bridge, across the river in Catskill, New York, who came over, folks from the north, south, east, and west sides of Columbia County who came, our mayor who came, our congressman and senator and assemblywoman who sent their regrets but acknowledged and expressed the appreciation for our prayers. Beloved, it's all about prayer today. Every day, really, just to make it through a day. I know I've learned I need to pray. So we opened up with Down to the River to Pray. It's called Soulful Black something. But I want to thank God for it. It's AI music, Black Gospel, Soulful Black Gospel. I had that part of the paper covered, but it's an AI generated song. I keep bringing some of those around. Did you like it? Yeah, I thought it was right on money. Then we got coming up, Pray by the Choir Room, Keep Praying by Maverick City featuring Doe Jones and Ofay, I Pray Azania Monet, When I Pray Doe, We Pray CC Winans, and Don't Stop Praying Matthew West. After that, I'll come back. I'll give it my best. Scriptural, spiritual, social commentary for today. Hallelujah. I don't know what the headlines say, but I do know it is time to pray and to keep on praying. Amen, somebody. Hallelujah. We have learned the power of prayer.

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And this is Pastor Kim, your perpetual optimist who brings the music with the message for the heart, the mind, and the soul, the gospel, the good news, God's redeeming love, and so much more that he shared through the sacrifice of his son who came from the womb to the tomb to know just what it means to be us and to teach us how to pray. It's all about prayer today. Yes, beloved, it's all about prayer. And we got some more music like that. This is Sister Tasha Cobbs coming, When I Pray. When I pray, beloved. Hallelujah. We're going to be talking about prayer in a few minutes. Don't go nowhere. Stay right here.

pray, when I pray. Yeah, y'all know what I'm talking about. Fool around and find out what I'm talking about. How about that? When I pray, when you pray, and keep on praying. Don't stop praying now. Don't stop praying. Your prayer don't have to sound like mine or his or hers. God's listening for your voice. You know, you are uniquely made. There's no other two of you. You are you alone, and he listens for your voice when you pray. Ah, my beloveds, I'm so blessed of the Lord. I'm so filled with joy in my heart and my soul. For yesterday, God blessed us again in another vision, another dream that he put inside me. It came into fruition, and it went through a whole lot of different changes and pivots to get there. Even when the rains came down and the winds did blow, God showed himself faithful and was teaching us on how we were to move and how we were to flow. And I'm so grateful that I know God that way. You know him that way, right? You can. If you don't, he wants you to know him that way, that he's faithful even when the storms may come. Gracious and eternal God, our Father, Lord, I do want to thank you for the blessings you have bestowed upon us already in this day. I thank you, O God, that while we slept, you did not slumber. I thank you, O God, that when we woke up this morning, there were no bombs bursting in our air, no bullets flying over our heads, no troops or tanks marching in our streets. And I pray that it would ever be so in Jesus' name, Lord. I thank you for my brothers and my sisters who came, Lord, on yesterday. I thank you for Rabbi Dave Almog and Imam Muhammad Kareem, God, and my sisters beloved in gospel labors, Reverend Iris and Reverend Linda, Lord, and Sister Crystal Perry, who stood in for her brother, Reverend Samuel Perry, on yesterday, God, as we came to make petitions and requests known to you on behalf of our nation, on behalf of our county, on behalf of our neighborhoods, on behalf of the projects and the programs and the protocols and the principles that you have given us through scripture, Lord, on how we are to seek your face and pray, God, how we are to pray for those in authority and leadership, pray for our neighbors and to love our neighbors even as we love ourselves. Pray for the saints everywhere, God, teaching us and showing us to pray, God. Hallelujah. I thank you, oh God, that, Lord, I know there are those who critique and criticize and would even condemn that we would bring Jews and Muslims and Christians together to pray. Hallelujah. Lord, I thank you, God, for the knowledge that you sent your son to die for the sins of the whole world, for you so loved the world, all of us in it, that you gave your only begotten son, and that the language of God is love. Hallelujah. And to love our neighbor as ourselves, not just our Christian neighbor, not just the Christian who thinks like I think or looks like I look or dresses like I dress or speak like I speak or eat what I eat or go where I go. No. But the love of God, hallelujah, that's big enough, hallelujah, to embrace wherever we are, whoever we are, where we've come from, no matter what we've done. God, I thank you. And for the moments to pray and to ask for prayer and to come and talk about prayer today, I thank you, Lord. Beloveds, I thank you, Lord. I come in Jesus' name. I come to talk about a prayer. We came from different congregations and different backgrounds and different traditions and different situations on yesterday here, and we gathered and we stood together flat-footed and chest full-chested to pray. One purpose, to pray. And that's my theme for today, is that one word, pray. Not just talk about prayer, not just believe in prayer, not just ask other people to pray, but pray. Because prayer is more than a religious exercise. Prayer is our communication with God. It is where we bring our concerns, our communities, our families, our nation, and our world before the one who has the power to hear, to sustain, to transform, to answer. And if we want to understand prayer,
There is no better teacher than Jesus. The gospel gives us many occasions when Jesus prayed, but I want us to look briefly at three prayers Jesus himself prayed. First, Jesus prayed before he went to the cross. In the Garden of Gethsemane, Jesus prayed, "Father, if you be willing, remove this cup from me. Nevertheless, not my will, but your will be done." In Luke 22 and verse 42, we find that Jesus prayed in that way. Think about that. Jesus was honest with his Father. He did not pretend that the coming suffering would not hurt. He did not deny the reality of what was before him. He said, in essence, "Father, if there is another way, let this cup pass from me." But then he surrendered. "Nevertheless, not my will, but thine be done." Beloved, that teaches us something important about prayer. Prayer is not about making God conform to our will as if we ever could, but prayer is also about bringing our will into alignment with God's will. Hallelujah. Bringing our will into alignment with God's will. Sometimes we pray, "Lord, change my circumstances." And sometimes God answers, "I'm going to change you in the midst of your circumstances." Prayer does not always remove the storm. Sometimes prayer gives us the strength to stand in the storm. Beloved, we walked that thing out and lived that thing out on yesterday. Amen. Hallelujah. That's what the Lord did for us on yesterday. He showed us that the storm wasn't going to pass, but that we had to pivot. Come on here, somebody, and give God an opportunity to show us his strength in us and to stand the storm. Though the winds may come and the storms may come and the rains may come, I will remain steadfast. That's the lesson in it. That's the lesson in it for us, beloved. The second prayer Jesus prayed was for his disciples, and this has been an undergirding scripture for us in our God Belong in Our County, which has been absorbed into the Columbia and Green clergy contingent. In John 17, Jesus prayed for those who followed him, and he prayed not only for the disciples who were physically with him, but he said, "Neither do I pray for these alone, but for them also which shall believe on me through their word," in John 17 and 20. That's us, beloved. Jesus prayed for future believers. And what did he pray for? He prayed that we would be one, that they all may be one as you, Father, are in me and I in thee. John 17 and 21. That they all may be one as you, Father, are in me and I in thee. And beloved, we can't just align ourselves with people who say that they're the church or say that they're the child of God. No, we have to align ourselves with people who are aligned with Jesus the way he was with the Father. Jesus said, "You without sin cast the first stone." Jesus told a woman at a well to go and bear the good news, and she was the first evangelist and spoke to the men, and all the men came because of what she said. Jesus told the women who came to the tomb to go and tell the disciples who were up in the upper room and afraid for their lives that he had risen. He gave the woman the first message of the resurrection. It doesn't make sense biblically that we're still hearing people say, men or women, that women aren't supposed to preach or lead or teach, when Jesus and the Father redeemed us and restored us to the relationship of Adam and Eve, who he gave authority and dominion to them in the earth. Come on here and help us, God. When we pray, he said, "Pray that we would be one as the Father are in me and I in thee." Hallelujah. What a powerful word for the church today. Jesus knew the division would be
be a temptation. He knew that people would disagree. He knew there would be different traditions and denominations and interpretations and personalities, but he prayed that we would be one. So when we gathered for an interfaith prayer vigil, we were participating in something that is deeply consistent with the heart of Jesus, people coming together before God. We don't have to agree on everything to pray together. We don't have to erase our differences to recognize our common need for God. And prayer can become the place where walls come down and people discover that what unites us is greater than what divides us. Oh my God. Jesus prayed for forgiveness as he hung on the cross, beloved. He prayed, "Father, forgive them, for they know not what they do. Father, forgive them, for they know not what they do." We have many things to pray about, beloved. Our families, our children, our schools, our communities, our hospital, those who are struggling, those who are grieving, those who are afraid, those who feel forgotten. And yes, we pray for our nation and our world. We have to keep praying. Jesus, the disciples asked Jesus, "Lord, teach us how to pray." Hallelujah. And he told them, pray after this manner. He gave them a pattern, a model, a theological framework for prayer. Hallelujah. "Our Father, which art in heaven, hallowed be your name. Your kingdom come, your will be done in earth as it is in heaven. Give us this day our daily bread. Forgive us our trespasses as we forgive those who trespass against us. And lead us not into temptation, but deliver us from evil. For yours is the kingdom, the power, and the glory. And that is forever." Hallelujah. The vigil was not the end of our praying. It was a reminder to keep on praying. Amen. Amen. This is Pastor Kim, and the word for today, every day, is to pray. Hallelujah. Pray through it, beloved. Pray through it. This is Miss Delana Hope, and that's what she's got to say, to teach. Pray through it. I think this is AI too.

Pray on it. Pray over it. Pray through it. Amen. Amen, beloveds. It's almost time for me to get out of here, but before I do, I just want to say thank you for those who thought of me to text me or email me or send me a card or send me a call or leave me a message to wish me a happy birthday. It was my birthday week last week, but you know it takes 365 days to get here, so I celebrate for 30 days, okay? So you're not late if you didn't call or stop in or whatever to say happy birthday, okay? But I do want to say happy birthday to the remainder of the September babies. Happy birthday to all of you and to all you September lovers. Happy anniversaries to you too. May your love continue to grow and glow in the name of the Lord. And listen, if you're going through and you sometimes will, pray through it. Pay on it. Pay over it. All right? Pray through it. It's going to be October very soon. Soon and very soon it'll be October. Ain't that something? And so, we want to, you know, get ready. Get ready, get ready. But October is on the way. All right, they say sweater weather. We've been in sweater weather right now, right? Today is raincoat weather. But we're going to get that Indian summer, I do believe. You stay well out there. Take care of yourself, all right? Don't get too hasty. Some of y'all can get out there with your T-shirts and shorts on. But some of us know we got to start making some adjustments because the change of season is upon us. Welcome to autumn. Welcome to autumn. October is coming up. And we're going to be doing our Tuesday PM show and talking on some of the themes of the awareness of October month: breast cancer awareness, domestic violence awareness, social awareness, and emotional wellness. And we're going to have a couple of authors on as well to talk about things in National Book Month. How about that? I look forward to being with you in October. All right. We, God willing, is saying the same. We'll be back on next Sunday. Listen, if you are going through, if you are sick or shut in or lost and feeling lonely, if you're confused, if you're depressed, if you're stressed, if you're grieving, if you're bereaved, my prayer for you is that no matter how dark the clouds may be or how gray the day, you will remember there is a bright side somewhere. You hang in there. Don't quit in the dip. You will not quit in the dip. You'll hang on in there. In Jesus' name, he is the light who casts out all darkness, the light of the world. This is Pastor Kim with the bright side. All right. Jesus is the light. So, beloved, determine, desire, walk in the light as he is in the light. Live in the bright side. All right. Until next time, stay blessed and keep your light shining and your lamps trimmed and burning. This is Pastor Kim of Overcoming Ministries International Church and so many other beautiful endeavors God has given our hands to do, sending more peace, more grace, more blessings and love to you. I want to leave you with this song to give God praise for all that he does and what he will do, what he's doing even now in the seen and the unseen. All right. Hallelujah. Salvation and glory belong unto our God. I had a couple of changes in the lineup today, but that's okay. We can give you CC and Matthew West another time. Doe, Tasha Cobbs, Leonard Style, because an AI song kind of popped up in my playlist somehow, and I'm not mad. I'm not mad about it at all. But now I got one more, and this one was on the list. Hallelujah, Lord. Hallelujah. Enjoy and be blessed. Stay well, stay safe, and remember never to forget, God loves you. His desire for us, we be victorious.

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0: 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I am your captain for this intergalactic musical voyage, DJ Charles Ray. 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
1: Hey, thank you for joining us today. 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So I'll be looking up some stories about the artists, the places they're from, their lyrics, their music genre to share with you during this episode. So stay tuned, enjoy the music, and let's get started.
0: 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Check it out, y'all. Yeah.

0: Yes, yes. This is a jam by Zakes Betweeny and Sun L Musician. The name track is called Impatient. And before that, you heard a slamming, slamming energy by Timmy Regisford and Soul J. The name track is called Booyah Booyah. And that's from the album called The Secret World of Gravity. And before that, you heard Levy M along with Benji and Lizwee. The name track is called Buku Kanye. And then before that, you heard Aaron Sevilla. And the name track is called Pump Up the Jam. And then to set it off, it's by Murda. That's M-O-R-D-A. And the name of the track is called Murda by Murda. You're vibing with Bantu Knots Radio. I am your DJ, Charles Ray, and about to get on the mic is BB Mwamba with the facts, so listen up.
1: So yes, I have facts to share about the song Pump Pump the Jam. It's a new version of the song that was called Pump the Jam that was released in 1989 by Technotronics. So Technotronics was a musical project by a Belgian producer. His name is Joe Bogart. And the story behind the group, behind Technotronics, is interesting. So in Technotronics, and the original track, there's a rapper who were original and actually performed and recorded the track of Pump the Jam, but that rapper was not featured in the music video and was not initially credited as the rapper. Her name was Ya Kid K. Instead, the music video featured a model. Her name was is Feli Kilingi, and she's originally from the Democratic Republic of Congo. So the story is kind of similar to, if you remember, the Milli Vanilli story of having some performers in the music videos lip-syncing when actually the original performers recorded the track were either not credited or not were not credited and were not shown in public appearances. And another interesting fact is that Feli, being from Congo, of course, when the song came out, people were really excited about it in Congo. And people in my hometown were claiming, some people were claiming that she was their family member. She was a sister of some family friends were claiming she was their sister. I never confirmed that information. But yes, she's from the Congo, that's confirmed. And she was a model lip-syncing in the music video. But the original rapper of the original song, Pump the Jam, was Kid K.
0: Yeah, good facts, BB. Underneath us is Nine Toes. The name track is called Finder. Right here on Bantu Knots Radio. Enjoy the sounds, y'all. Yeah.

0: Victor Toublay, and the name track is called Champ de Mars, from the album called Bend the Rules. We got more music for you, and we're about to go on the other side of the hour, so hang tight with us, Banjo Nas Radio. Yeah.
1: Shout out to Winston, a listener of Banjo Nas Radio in Little Rock, Arkansas. Thank you for calling.

Bound to Notes Radio, guiding you through the rhythms and beats that span the African continent and reach across the globe. The captain of this musical spaceship, none other than the maestro himself, DJ Charles Ray. With his unparalleled ability to spin and mix diverse sounds, DJ Charles Ray is set to take you on a euphoric ride through the rich tapestry of African and global music. And who's co-piloting this sonic spacecraft with DJ Charles Ray? None other than the encyclopedia of musical knowledge, the voice of wisdom, Bibi Mwamba. Bibi Mwamba is here to bring you fascinating facts and insights about the incredible artists behind the beats. From the vibrant rhythms of Afrobeats to the soulful melodies of South African Amapiano, Bibi Mwamba got the scoop on the musical maestros shaping the soundscape. 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

0: do you appreciate about WGXC? 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
1: Yes, we are back to give you global music for all occasions. 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I am your DJ, your selector, DJ Charles Ray. 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
1: Yes, y'all, just give it a holler. 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And what else we need to let them know, BB?
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1: Yeah, enjoy the sound.

0: Yeah, that was Dindora Music. The name of the track is called Together We Can, from the album called Grass to Grace. And before that, you heard a track by Fally Ipupa along with Wizkid. The name of the track is called Jam, from the album XX. And then before that, Asaki. The name of the track is called Forgiveness, from this album called Money. And then Victony, and the name of the track is called Slick. And then to set it off is Izzy on the beat, with this beat known as Rainy Beat. And that's about it for that session. BB, any words?
1: So I was looking up some facts about Victony, and I found out that it will perform on October the 6th, I believe, in Houston for Nigerian Independence Day. So Houston is not that far from Little Rock, so I was wondering what it would take to have Victony or any other artist who performs the type of music you play to come here to Little Rock. So that's something that will be interesting. So any promoter out there, if you're listening, that would be interesting to put up together.
0: Good idea, yeah.
1: An event with Victony or any other artist, since he'll be here in October, yeah, in the U.S.
0: Yeah, yeah. That's it? All right, well, that's all the facts right
1: that's
0: now.
1: That's not really a fact.
0: So, yeah, let's keep it moving. And underneath us, we're playing Mystic Apex. The name track is called Instructions. More for you at Bantunas Radio, y'all. Check it out. Yeah.

salut salut à tout le monde, ici c'est Salatiel, Highman General. Big shout out to Bantu Not Radio, and especially to BB and Ray. Stay safe, keep it African. Shoo!

0: Yeah, that was A-Rod Star. The name track is called Rush from the album 19 and Dangerous. And before that, we played Spice and Company. The name track is called Indy Conga Line. That's from the album called The World Dance. And before that, we played Poco Lee, Portable, and Olamide. The name track is called Zazu Ze. And before that, it was Wizkid and Burna Boy. The name track is called Ginger from the album called Made in Lagos. And before that, we played Mystic Apex. The name track is called Instructions. Yeah, and BB, what you got to say on this one?
1: Yeah, so I have facts to share about the group, the band Spice and Company. They are from Barbados. And an interesting fact is that they were founded in 1977 by three teenagers when they were still in high school. At first, the band was named just Spice, and they added N Company in 1989. Another interesting fact is that they recorded their first album in 1979, and during their first international tour, they realized that their audience responded better when they played calypso and reggae music. So the band Spice decided to focus on playing original songs and playing Caribbean music. And finally, the last fact is that the song The Conga Line was featured on the cartoon The Little Mermaid by Disney.
0: Yeah, yeah. And underneath us right now, we're playing Ass One. The name track is called Undefeated. Right here on Bantanos Radio. Enjoy.

0: Yeah, yeah, you're vibing with Banter Nuts Radio, give you global music for all occasions. And what you just heard is Midas the Jagabond. The name track is called Party with a Jagabond. And before that, you heard Davido along with Mathy Kizolo. The name track is called, oh man, let me butcher this one. Say it, baby.
1: Chelete.
0: Chelete, yeah, there it is. Yeah, it means good life. And before that, Rima, the name track is called Calm Down. And to set it off, it's by AOJ. The name track is called Your Number. And we played a track to set it off as well by S1. The name track is called Undefeated. And that's from the album called 21st Century Soul. And what you got to say on this, BB?
1: First, a few facts about Midas the Jagabond. She's an anonymous British Nigerian artist. She was raised in London, and her name is a reference to the Greek myth of King Midas, and is a ruler that whose touch turned everything to gold. And Jagabond is a Yoruba word that means a fearless leader. And then facts about AOJ. So it has one thing in common with Midas the Jagabond. So he was born in London, but he was raised in the in Nigeria, in Lagos, Nigeria. The song, what's the song you played?
0: Party with the Jagabond.
1: The number, Your Number.
0: Oh, yeah,
1: The song by AOJ was released in 2013. And another interesting fact about AOJ is that before pursuing music full-time, he attended college and graduated with a degree in economics from a college, Baruch College in New York City.
0: Sure enough, man. Great facts, BB. I didn't know that. AOJ, man, we're here debating whether, not to be offensive or anything. We were just wondering if that's a female voice.
1: I mean, it is.
0: And we're just going around the room saying, who else sing like this and who sing like that? So, so I know a couple that can, we call it falsetto, right? Mm-hmm. So, yeah, I was thinking about the person who sing for Earth, Wind & Fire, Phil Bailey, and the guy who sing with It Wasn't Me with Shaggy. He sings like that. Mm-hmm. And Thanos, you said a name,
2: Junior,
0: right?
2: Mama
0: used to say with Junior, the artist Junior. Mm-hmm. So we're going around the room just saying like who sings like that. So yeah,
1: so if y'all know, it sounds like a woman when you hear an AOJ, but then it's actually a man singing.
0: Yeah. So yeah, that males that sings like that too. You know, right. Even Prince sings like that in like some songs. You know. But yeah, we're gonna continue with more songs, y'all. And so we winding down, man. We got a little bit more time left, but we're gonna squeeze some more songs. So stay tuned with us, Banter Nuts Radio, y'all. And check out this next jam, y'all. Come your way right now. Check it out. Yeah.

0: Yeah, that's it for us. Thank you for listening. Thank you for tuning your ears to us. And stay tuned for the next program. It's going to be just as gorgeous as this one. And in the meantime, just check out our webpage. Let them know about the webpage, right quick, BB?
1: The address is bentonuts.com.
0: Yeah, that's it. And so make sure you take care of each other. Take care of yourself. Make sure everybody else around you is safe as well. So thank you for listening, and we'll see you back on the radio. Bentonuts Radio signing out, y'all. Enjoy yourself and be safe. Peace.

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Here are three ways. 1. Tell a friend. You probably know at least one person who would love this show. 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

Good morning, good morning. If you are just tuning in, this is Normal Radio, N-O-R-M-L. My name is Yeshi, and that was Sister Carol with Murdy and Stiley. 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Okay, I remember Labor Day vividly, and now it is September 27th. Is it moving fast, or is it just me? No, it's moving fast. I did say last week that I think it was around Labor Day that I said that once we past Labor Day, it's like we're on a like fast track to the end of the year and the new year. And it's really happening because I feel like yesterday like swished by and now it's like, oh, it's Sunday. Okay, Monday again. Okay, back in the week. So anyway, a little thinking aloud, but wishing once and all a wonderful Sunday wherever this day and moment finds you. You know, if this is your first time here, I'm kind of easing into the morning. Played a little Baden Powell with Canto de Yemeja, because he pronounced it a little differently. Tyler the Creator with Odd Toddlers instrumental. Tanya Maria with E Carnival. The Undisputed Truth with Sandman. And yeah, and now we're here. And yeah, happy Latin American and Hispanic Heritage Month. I believe it is, you know, it's every day, I'm sure, but it's also being commemorated, I think, until October 15th. So yeah, just wishing ones and all from the diaspora a beautiful time of celebration. My daughter's father's family is from Panama, so yeah, I just wanted to give shouts out to all of the Fabregas in the world. And yeah, it's just one of a few check-ins, and I will check back in a little bit. All right.

about an epic close. So that was Vince Guaraldi with Autumn Leaves. And yeah, you are, if you're just tuning in, this is Normal Radio, NORML. My name is Yeshi, and you are listening to us this Sunday and every Sunday from 11 a.m. to 1 p.m. on WGXC 90.7 FM, ACRA, Catskill, Hudson, listener supported, creative community radio for open ears. So, yeah. Just a beautiful Sunday, you know. Happy September 27th. We do have an event coming up with the Create Council. And it is going to be, what am I seeing? Oh, that's the wrong thing. Okay, never mind. Scratch that. but I will say that if you like what we're doing and want to offer up some feedback, please, by all means, keep it kind. You can give us a call at 518-622-2598 extension 4, or send us an email at feedback@wgxc.org. 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Yeah, and I guess, you know, just a few shout outs. Issa, Numi, Saya, Underdog, Damu, Nan, if you're listening, Toko, if you're listening, Katie, if you're listening, Bianca, if you're listening. Yeah, I'm just really grateful to be able to share in this way with community. It is medicine for me and for my life, as well as, you know, just an opportunity to play every week. I look so forward to it, and I'm grateful to everyone at WGXC that yeah, keeps this platform going and making it possible for me and others to do so. Yeah, but that's pretty much it. I'll check back in a little bit, but that's my 2 cents for now, and yeah, be back.

Good afternoon. If you are just tuning in, this is Normal Radio, N-O-R-M-L. My name is Yeshi, and that was Charles Dawkins with Those Days. A little two-step, you know, for the afternoon. A little shuffle. 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ACRA, Catskill, Hudson, listener-supported, creative, community, radio for open ears. So, happy September 27th. We're almost at the end of this thing. We'll be in October, and wow, just like I said, things are just moving. My prayer is always as something that I offered up or played has been a little medicine for ones and all who are tuned in. Like I said, this is my pleasure to be able to share with community in this way. I don't take it for granted. I look forward to it every week. I will say that coming up at 1 p.m. is Music for the Masses with Neva Wartell, so please stick around for that. Happy Hispanic and Latin American Heritage Month. I think it's going on until, well, it's forever, but it's also like until October 15th. So happy celebrations to ones and all near and far. Shout outs, I shouted everyone out, but just sending a great deal of love and healing and beautiful planting to Numi and Saya and shoot to myself and Issa and all of the people that I love, because that's all I ever want for the ones that I love is that they get whatever it is that they want. That's what I want for them. So yeah, just sending those shout outs to everyone. I'll be back same time next week. And until then, be well, be honest, be kind. It costs you nothing. And till that time, peace.

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And today, well, today is a good day for the blues. A lot of people have the blues right now, and for good reason. So, we offer this mix to help lighten the load. Today we're featuring blues from the Wellspring, Mother Africa, and beyond. Starting out today with some Manding fusion from Musa Mboub and Kham Kham from Gambia. This is Yarabi, also known as Jarabi. This is one of the most important compositions in the Manding repertoire, classical repertoire. This is, of course, a more contemporary rendition. This is from their album, The Gambia Sessions, on the Arc Music label, released in 2019. And Musa Mboub and Kham Kham are a music group blending traditional West African rhythms with modern fusion styles, led by the Gambian master percussionist and vocalist Musa Mboub.

Oge Papa Daloma Kono Nazilina Tule Mazilida Silio Bogi Bagadaloma Kono Nazilina Tule Mazilega.

It is definitely a good day for the blues. Here on Music for the Masses, right now we've got Metropolitan Klezmer from their 2014 album, Mazel Means Good Luck. This is Baltic Blue. This is released on the Rhythm Media Records label, and it's an album that captures live recordings from 2009 through 2013. Klezmer Blues. And before this, we heard from Le Palme Jazz de Macenta from Guinea, West Africa, Kobogui, from their album Le Palme du Success, released on the Silophone label, and the album is a classic and the only one recorded by that spectacular band. Yeah, we're covering a lot of different styles of blues, a lot of blues fusion, and some music that probably doesn't get classified as blues, but that's what it is.

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Yeah. It's a good day for the blues. It's a good time for the blues. Well, one could argue that it's never a good time for the blues, but if there's any time, this would be it. But I'm living in misery. We just heard from Dennis Jasarevich, known by his stage name Grammatic, a Slovenian electronic music producer who currently resides in New York City. We heard You Don't Understand from his album The Age of Reason on Low Temp Records, released in 2014. Before that, Russia from Sudan, Blue Sudan Blues, from her 2000 album Let Me Be on the Nube Negra label. And right now, none other than Buckwheat Zydeco, featuring Major Handy. This is I'm on the Wonder. Not sure what album. It's a 1996 recording. Don't know the original release, but I found this on a compilation called The Best of Louisiana Zydeco on AVI Records. For those who are concerned about those details. Nothing like a little minor key to send you reeling off into a blues

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Solidarity and action and shared experiences, shared emotions, shared inspirations. We just heard from some Marabenta reggae dub blues. From Mozambique, from Sozinho Ernesto K. Banda, often known simply as Banda, and that was featuring Marcelino Banda Mpombeza and Peter Cohen. There's an African name for you right there. We heard Takunya Dilani from a compilation called Wired for Sound, Mozambique. That Wired for Sound is a mobile recording studio project, and that was released in 2014 on Free Ground Records. Before that, Solomon Burke, the great Solomon Burke, None of Us Are Free, from his 2002 album Don't Give Up on Me on Fat Possum Records. Before that, Eric Bibb from his 2026 album One Mississippi. We heard Change, and that is on a British label called Repute Records. And right now we've got Robert Randolph and the Family Band. This is If I Had My Way, from his 2010 album We Walk This Road on Warner Brothers Records. It's a good day for the blues here on Music for the Masses.

mustn't already interrupt. 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From the Golan Heights of Syria, Tutard is the name of the group. Bayati Blues is this track. The album is Laissez Passer. The document that the stateless carry. It is all that those from the occupied Golan Heights possess. And for the members of Tutard, who all grew up in the village of Majdal Shams in the Golan, it's a very apt name for their album. Released in 2017 by the German label Glitterbeat Records. Before this, we heard from Havana Cultura, Blues de mi Barrio, and that was featuring Jacek Manzano from the album Súbelo Cuba on Brownswood Recordings from 2018. Before that, the great Majid Bekas and African Gnawa Blues from Morocco. We heard Galou, and that was live at the Gnawa and World Music Festival of Essaouira, I believe in 2008. And started the set with Israeli Persian Bukharan singer and guitarist Hadar Maos. We heard the Persian Bukharan Blues from her album Asian Soul, released in 2018 by herself. And now, a doubly posthumous release. This is Tony Allen and Hugh Masekela when they were both alive, obviously, they recorded it. This is the Obama Shuffle Strut Blues, the Cool Cats mix on their collaborative album Rejoice, recorded in 2012, released in 2020 on World Circuit Records.

tell you, the time is just flying by. Flying by. Once again, you're listening to Music for the Masses over the airwaves of WGXC 90.7 FM, WGXC.org. I'm Meepa Wortel, coming to you live every Sunday from 1 to 3 in the afternoon. Ooh, we just heard from the great Aminata Fall from Senegal. Yay, boy. Well, that is Wolof language of Senegal, and it roughly translates as calling out for one's mother. That is from her 1992 album, Canafore, on Afrique Productions Musique. Before that, we heard from Haitian American, Gonna Be a Great Star, Paul Beaubrun of the great Beaubrun family of Haitian music. Lake Bob Blues is what we heard from his 2015 album, Vulnerable, self-released. And before that, from Mali, Senegal, and Mauritania, a collaboration, Baba Mal and Mansour Sek, we heard Djam Leli from the album Djam Leli, The Adventurers, on Mango Records, released in 1989, actually recorded in 84, released in 89, with Baba Mal and Mansour Sek on vocal and acoustic guitar. We heard Aziz Dieng on electric guitar, Papa Ye on percussion, Jombo Kouyaté on balafon, and Mamad Kouyaté on kora. That is really a classic, and one listener pointed out that there's a total of 5 notes in that whole piece, and it holds our attention for 6 minutes. That's the blues, for true. And started the set with Blitz the Ambassador and Accra City Blues from his album Native Son on Jakarta Records, released in 2011, and he is from Ghana. Let's see, where are we right now? Oh yeah, we are. We're in Guinea with a slow blues, Wulu Koro, from the Bembea Jazz National. This is another B-side. I'm famous for my B-sides, of a 7-inch 45 single, 1971, on Editions Siliphone Conakry, Bembea Jazz. Just in time for the end of the piece.

0: Well, I'm sorry to interrupt, but we are running short on time. You know, this is around the time of the program that I start to feel wistful, melancholic, because we will be parting company soon. But in the meantime, right now, this is Nicolas Repac from France. This is called Cenas de Gabi from his album Black Box, released in 2012 on the No Format label. And they describe the album as a beautiful musical journey dedicated to all the different shades of the blues. And that's kind of what we've been doing here today for the past almost 2 hours. We just heard before this from Carol Fredericks. Anybody know who Carol Fredericks was? The younger sister of blues singer Taj Mahal. And she lived in Paris and she made a career for herself in France. We heard J'ai le sang blues. I've got the blues in my blood. From her album Couleur et Parfum from 1999 on JRG. Yeah, we're going to get to this one. Before that, Nina Simone, Backlash Blues from Nina Simone Sings the Blues, 1967 on RCA Victor. Okay, now, right now, Mac and Party from Kenya. This is called Liverpool. This is a B-side of a vinyl 7-inch 45 from the 1960s. This is Tara Blues.
1: I'm gonna be rich.

Bo Diddley, you say? Well, not quite. This is Samba Touré with Sue Willie Lay from his 2015 album Candadico on Glitterbeat Records. Candadico means burning land, an angry story of suffering and indifference. This is some Songhai blues from Northern Mali. And we're getting very close to the end of our time together.

So I told you about Samba Touré, but I think I neglected to tell you about the song before that, Aziza Brahim from the Western Sahara, currently in exile in Barcelona, Spain. Sahrawi music from Aziza Brahim. We heard El Canto de la Arena, the song of the sand from her album Abar el Hamada, Across the Hamada, of 2016 on Glitterbeat Records. And again, this is Samba Touré. From Northern Mali. People who are suffering oppression and looking for a home. And right now I'm going to leave you with this one. From Togo, this is Akofa Akusa, Icho Chas, from the album Akofa Akusa on Son Afrique, released in 1976. Some soulful blues from Togo, West Africa. And I want to thank you for sharing this journey with me today, this musical journey. I will be back next week with another journey. Carry you along with me. And stay tuned to WGXE. Keep it locked right here, because we're only halfway through the day. We got so much more great programming coming up right behind this. See you next week.

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0: 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I'm Janine Jackson. This week on Counterspin, corporate news media sell a lot of messages, but perhaps the overarching one is, this is how it is. You could be mad about it. We might give you a personal profile, but hey, this is just how it is. And how it is that there are 34.5 million people living in poverty, according to the Census Bureau. The United States has the second highest poverty rate among major developed nations in the OECD, Organization for Economic Cooperation and Development, trailing only Costa Rica. You're not happy with that? Well, welcome to corporate media's echo chamber, where your dissatisfaction is naive at best. When people try to fight for something better, we get a lot of noise about how that can't work, it won't work. And you know who else wanted social change? Communists, socialists. The idea is that we'll be frightened off from wanting health care because, you know what, Russia. The good news is that ever-increasing numbers of people just aren't buying what elite media are selling, which is the same old top-down racist, why would you even speak up blather that we've been listening to for decades, and then the narrating of the nightmare that we're living through. It's not that DSA, Democratic Socialists of America, are the answer, but ask yourself, why won't corporate media engage the questions they pose? We'll hear from Raina Lipsitz, author of The Rise of a New Left, How Young Radicals Are Shaping the Future of American Politics, from Verso Books. She's also author of a range of pieces, including some on socialism, including some for fair.org. That's coming up this week on Counterspin. Washington State Democratic Congresswoman Pramila Jayapal released a survey indicating that 94% of Democratic voters support a universal public health insurance program, and so do a majority of self-defined moderate and independent voters. The survey noted that single-payer health care is also popular in battleground states. Yet progressive lawmakers are constantly told to moderate, in other words, weaken, in other words, stop, their communication around universal health care. Sure, people want it, but if you as a representative push for it, you're sure to lose. Well, millions of people in 2026 appear to be tired of the message that we can't have the things we need and are willing to fight for. What's in the way are powerful people and their institutions who want to hang on to their outsized power, and corporate news media who are invested in telling us that we can't have things like a living wage, like health care that doesn't bankrupt you, like human rights no matter your skin color. Elite media's message seems to be, sure, that would be nice. But seriously, once you grow up, you learn that we just can't have things we want. Other wealthy countries have them. Well, we aren't them. People have resisted that oppressive storyline throughout history, and it's happening now. The trouble is, you might not learn about it if you only watch corporate news, where the very word socialism is used as a thought stopper rather than an opening to conversation, much less change. Our guest thinks a lot about this situation. Raina Lipsitz writes on politics and gender and culture for many outlets, including fair.org. And she's author of The Rise of a New Left, How Young Radicals Are Shaping the Future of American Politics, from Verso Books. She joins us now by phone. Welcome to Counterspin, Raina Lipsitz.
1: Thank you so much for having me.
0: Well, I will trot out a site that I use. In 2000, when USA Today was covering activism in Seattle around the WTO. It reported, quote, "Little noticed by the public, the upcoming World Trade Organization summit has energized protesters around the world," close quote. I think that that's emblematic of corporate news media. You know, citizens, you know, person on the street, let's get your opinion. But wait, you got together with other people to try to actually change things? Well, now you're marginal and maybe criminal and certainly stupid, you know? I think we're seeing this now writ maybe larger because now the protesters are inside the House, right? Now groups like DSA, Democratic Socialists for America, are making inroads, electing candidates, reaching people who are disaffected. And so it seems like elite news media are bringing out their rhetorical guns, and you've been documenting that. I'm thinking of a piece you wrote in August noting the Atlantic Magazine article headlined, "The DSA is a Parasite," but there's lots. Where would you start if you're talking about the way that corporate news media are treating DSA, yes, but also the very word socialism?
1: I think the piece that you mentioned is a perfect place to start. The DSA is a parasite. It's a particularly odious example of the kind of coverage I was writing about. And I was pretty disturbed actually to see the headline because it's such a loaded framing to characterize socialists or any group of people, black and brown people, anyone, to characterize as a roach or vermin or a parasite. That's pretty kind of dangerous language that I think has real world consequences and can in fact harm people. There are different ways that they frame this, and you identified many of them in your introduction. The scariest and worst to me are the ones that mimic the language of genociders the world over. It's that parasite language, that vermin language. But I think more common than that is what you said about presenting people, any activists, any group of people who are trying to challenge power and change things, fundamentally unserious, ridiculous, fringe, marginal. I think that's the more common framing. Mm-hmm. And I was thinking about what you said about, you know, you just have to grow up, or when you're older, you'll understand, which has been a message I've heard actually my whole adult, as long as I've been politically engaged, right, which I'd say started when I was 18 and could vote, became very interested in American politics. And that's always what I've heard. And I think one thing that's really changed a lot, and that it accounts in many ways for the resurgence we're seeing of socialism in the United States and the success of DSA, is the fact that millennials have grown up. You know, mm-hmm. I mean, I'm 43 years old. I'm going to be 44 in December. I'm not exactly a kid anymore. I don't feel like a kid. I don't have the same freedom that I did as a student or as a young person. And many people who were characterized as very young and silly for a long, long time, which was always the media framing around millennials, my generation, are now parents, they're trying to buy homes, they have serious jobs, they have all the same adult responsibilities as everybody else in this country, and they're in a much, much worse position financially than their parents were overall on average.
0: It sounds like folks are feeling reached, feeling listened to, you know, feeling like there might be something they can be part of to bring change. And we're seeing that clamped down on in subtle and less subtle ways, which is part of the things that you write about. Just to get to the core of it, what is it that is being demonized? Because it sounds like organizing, you know, it sounds right, like getting people together to fight for something they want is being treated by elite media as in itself suspect.
1: Yes, exactly. And I think there's a lot of internal contradictions in the framing, in the pushback to DSA. I mean, I wrote in a piece for FAIR, I mentioned what Barack Obama said when he was leaving office in January 2017, I think is when he said this, but he made an explicit appeal to young people. He said, if you don't like where the country is going, grab a clipboard, get out there, get some signatures, run for office yourself. Hillary Clinton made a similar remark about 10 months earlier in 2016 when she was on the campaign trail. So these are things I've heard my whole adult life. You need to do the work, and you should stop complaining or posting on social media. You should actually get out there and do the organizing work. And that is exactly what DSA has been doing. And that's why we're in a stronger position than we've ever been since the beginning of the organization. There's consensus around that. And I know a lot of people who've been DSA members for much longer than I have. And there's a new seriousness here. We've adapted to changing conditions. And I think a lot of the credit for that goes to people who took that in, who admired Obama, who worked for him in many cases, quite literally worked for him, and said, you know what, that's right. We need to approach this in a very serious and disciplined way, and we want it to work, and we want to actually have some power on the left, which growing up in the 90s, I did not really perceive us as having any organized power, frankly. I knocked doors for Ralph Nader in college, and I was proud to do so, but it didn't feel then, and it certainly turned out to be the case that we didn't come anywhere near electing Ralph Nader president, right. As much as I admire him in many ways. So conditions have changed, and we've adapted to those changes, and I'm very proud of what we're doing. But what you hear from the media and also from powerful actors in the Democratic Party is that they now want to shut that down, which is at odds with everything else they've ever said about youth engagement. But what they mean by youth engagement is go vote for who we tell you to vote for, mm-hmm. and stay out of it otherwise. And I think DSA has a much more serious and holistic approach to political organizing.
2: Well, I'm going to bring you back to what DSA, what that actually looks like day to day. But if we could roll through some of what folks will have gleaned from news media coverage of not just DSA, but socialism in general, which is kind of used as like a slur. And as I say at the top, a thought stopper. So one of the arguments is this is silly. And because it's silly, you're going to hand power to the right. So you're just going to lose. Another argument is, well, it's just young people with blue hair and they can't lead us anywhere. But then another, and you talk about how the arguments fight with themselves, because another argument is, well, socialism is just rich white people cosplaying as working class. So it's not really real. The arguments don't agree with one another, but they seem to add up to, yeah, this would be good, but it can't happen. So you're kind of mean to even introduce it to people. And that, I think, only works when media don't talk about what's actually happening on the ground. It only works when it's a purely rhetorical argument.
1: Yeah, exactly. And the media, really, they can't make up their minds about us because they're throwing a lot of things at the wall to see what sticks and trying to find something that's actually going to work against DSA. And so far, they've found things that have gained a little bit of traction here and there, but not really enough to stop us. And that's why there's this constant, are we ridiculous snowflakes who've never had any real world experience, don't know what we're doing, really naive, really silly, or are we terrifying terrorists who hate America, who are trying to harm people? And, you know, those are both ridiculous caricatures that have nothing to do with the actual people in the actual organization. But they're also just fundamentally contradict each other. You know, we can't be both scary and silly and not going to win. So you can see the limits of that thinking and the limits of the coverage and the pushback. And I guess I would also say that the people in the organization are, they're just in fact very serious, ordinary people. You know, there is very much a framing of it's white people, it's privileged people, it's college kids who had all the advantages. I don't think that's entirely wrong, but I also don't think that it's a bad thing to be a privileged person who is standing in solidarity with people who've had fewer privileges in their lives. I think that's actually what you're supposed to be doing. And that's another message I grew up hearing, right? That from Democratic Party leaders, from progressives in my community, from all of my teachers, all of my educators, my whole life have said, with great privilege comes great responsibility. That's actually a very, very mainstream American message. And it's kind of bizarre to me to now say, oh, we didn't mean that. We didn't mean it if you're actually talking about economic policy or changing conditions or helping people in a material way. We only meant that you should, I don't know, work for a nonprofit. I'm not sure what else that could mean,
2: right,
1: other than what we're now seeing.
2: Exactly. Well, part of what reporters have to grapple with is just facts on the ground. And the facts on the ground are that DSA-supported or self-defined socialists have been winning elections, have been appealing to people, and people are voting for them. Like, for example, Zohran Mamdani, our mayor here in New York City. Zohran Mamdani crashes the party was New York Magazine's profile headline. And I think that gets what we're talking about, which is, you know, there's a lot of rhetoric about bottom up and we should listen to people. But then when somebody does that and organizes, somehow they're interfering with the way that things should actually work. It's a big tell, I think, on elite media, the treatment of Mamdani.
1: Absolutely. And there's a real mystification. Some of it, I have to say, some of it is very evidently bad faith and comes from, you know, ideological enemies. And some of it, I think, actually just reveals the naivete of corporate media and of certain types of political operatives, that they really are mystified, truly mystified by what's going on, because they can't imagine doing things the decent, honorable way. They're like, what is the secret? What's the trick? You know, are you taking money from China?
2: Right.
1: Are you Russian bots? All of this kind of, frankly, conspiracy thinking, because they themselves would never sort of spend time on a project that didn't immediately enrich them, improve their social standing, get them a job. You know, so the idea that there now are tens of thousands of people motivated by a desire to help each other and to improve conditions for everybody, it just doesn't make any sense to them. And that's very revealing of their worldview and of their own personal experiences, what they would or wouldn't do to help other people.
2: But then also the fact that they're like, because I can't imagine it, you shouldn't either. You know, it'd be one thing if they went away with their opinions, but they don't. They put them in our face every day and say, you have to stop thinking this way. This isn't going to work. And it's almost like a threat. You know, it's not going to work because we're not going to let it work.
1: Right.
2: I find it frightening.
1: Yeah. And it's also a loss of control, right? I mean, the people who are used to being the gatekeepers, used to being the ones who tell us what to do, it's a threatening thing to them to now have a large and growing group of people who are saying, actually, I don't care what you're telling me to do. I feel like I'm drawn to this person. I'm going to vote for this person, work for this policy, join this organization. And it's destabilizing and threatening to the entire order that these people have built their lives and careers around. So in a way, I have some sympathy on a human level. It's like they thought they were doing everything the right way, and it's really stopped working for them. You know, that's a lesson that the left has had to learn over decades, right? If it's something's not working, you're supposed to recalibrate. You're supposed to figure out another way. It does call into question, what are their ultimate goals? Do the people who are the anti-DSA faction in the Democratic Party, do they actually want Democrats to win? It's hard to believe that some of them really want that, given the choices that they're making, because the energy in the party quite clearly is with the rising socialist tide. And if you're shutting down enthusiastic young people, people who've never participated before, people who were drawn to this or that campaign because it gave them hope, and you're saying, no, we can't have that kind of energy, I think you're working against the interests of the party and the country. And I think you're doing it for other reasons.
2: Obviously, this is not like an ad for DSA. It's really about socialism and its place in corporate media's conversation and how they define it, because you can see different ideas taken seriously, but then once they get a label, then they go off the page. And it's odd. And it's an infantilizing of the reading public, as though we don't understand what can happen and what we can work for, you know. But I did want to give you a chance to just say, you know, does DSA hide what they're about? You know, because part of what we hear is that it's like shifty or sinister somehow. Does DSA hide what they are for? And what does the work look like day to day? What does it look like?
1: Sure. I mean, to answer the first question, no, of course we don't hide what we're for. We have a public platform, a website that's actually pretty, I think, user-friendly and easy to see what the platform is. I think where there is some legitimate confusion sometimes is that individual politicians and candidates have their own platforms, which are, you know, as with Zoran Mamdani, which are sometimes differ in small ways from the national DSA platform. But again, that's not hidden. I mean, you can look up what a candidate, particularly our candidates, you can look up what they stand for and find that out pretty easily and where they diverged from the national organization. Zoran Mamdani was extremely clear about that throughout the race and consistent and stayed on message. You know, the actual work of what we're doing is also not a secret and is also available to anyone and in fact has been used very successfully for a long time by the right. You know, I mean, yeah. It's old fashioned. It's knocking on doors. It's talking to our neighbors. It's going to meetings, organizing meetings, calling venues to see if they will host a meeting for free or for a low fee, and then getting people to show up to those meetings, calling, texting, making connections, you know, reaching out to other human beings. I really do think that a big part of this also is emerging from the shadow of the pandemic. You know, people are so desperate for that still. It wasn't that long ago that we couldn't hug each other, that we couldn't congregate and couldn't have large meetings in closed spaces. And that was a real loss, I think. We're social creatures. People missed each other. They missed the feeling of connection and community. They missed having friends and doing social activities together. So I think that's also a big part of what's happening now. And that could be true of any political tendency, but it's true now of the left because people are so angry about the status quo and the leadership of the Democratic Party has failed repeatedly. How is it that Donald Trump is still the president? I ask myself that pretty much every day. Mm-hmm. You know, I know what my answers are, but some of that at least can be blamed on Democratic leadership, I think.
2: Well, and I'll just point folks to fair.org and your articles going back several years, including talking about how corporate media kind of sigh at Donald Trump. Oh, gosh, how did we wind up here?
1: Right.
2: You know, but then when people want to say, well, you know, we can see how we got here and we want to pull ourselves out of it, then suddenly that's a different conversation. It's on a different page and it's treated with a different lens. So
1: right.
2: I blame media.
1: I do as well. And I just want to say they also say act as if it's evident, particularly when you won in 2024. Oh, it's a vibe shift.

0: finally, if you have any further thoughts you want to share. But also, I think that one of the main harms that corporate media do is suggest that politics, first of all, it's a thing called politics. It's not like your life as you live it and, you know, how you buy groceries and how you interact with your neighbors. It's this separate thing called politics. But then also, politics is just electoral politics, and it doesn't have anything to do with what happens in between. And I think that's what disaffects a lot of people, because people don't see their lives pulling a lever every 4 years. That's not where they think of, you know, making change. So just final thoughts on this set of issues, Raina Lipsitz.
1: I think that's a really good point. I think that we've siloed off the idea of politics as something you do every 4 years. You show up to the polling place and you cast a vote, and that's the sum total of your obligation as a citizen, as a human. I think of politics as a much more encompassing thing, a much more holistic thing. And it can be a very satisfying and important aspect of life that enhances your life, that brings you joy, connection, community, friendship. I say this in a lot of interviews. I know now, I think, 3 different babies who exist because their parents met in DSA. I mean, that's a really beautiful thing, you know, to have people starting families together because they met through this organization. I think it's really sad to me that politics is so closely associated with misery, fighting, division, unhappiness, when in fact it can be a very life-affirming thing if you find your political home, if you find your people, and if you're working together consistently and joyfully towards a goal that is going to help improve things for your neighbors, your community, and your own family. And that's what we need to bring back, is that connection. And that's a global phenomenon. I've talked to people all around the world about my book, and they all say, you know, how do we get this back? How do we get people to feel like, you know, it's not that you win all the time. It's not that every moment is hopeful or filled with joy. It's a deeper thing, and it's a longer term commitment. But that satisfaction can only come from building your life around a set of commitments, all of which are political in nature.
0: Well, I'm going to end on that note. Raina Lipsitz writes on politics and culture for many outlets, including Fair.org. And the book is The Rise of a New Left, How Young Radicals Are Shaping the Future of American Politics. That's from Verso Books. Thank you so much, Raina Lipsitz, for joining us this week on Counterspin.
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1: You see, my darling,
0: we are the Campbell Hudson Radio Group. Freewheeling. Because it's a hard. Sometimes life is hard. We love doing this when things are a moment of appreciation. And we've got a special guest here, but as always, we like to have an introduction of our own show. So, Miss McCon Kelly's going to do that, yeah? Stay nice and close to that microphone.
2: 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My name is Kelly, and I'm here in the Catcher's studio on Main Street with other members of our team. Everyone introduce yourselves, please.
0: Yes. Thank you, Kelly.
3: I'm Sean.
0: And you, next to me, are who? Mystery guest.
4: I'm Rachel.
0: Yes. And I'm Michael Hoy. Thank you all for listening. And now, Sean, you're going to introduce our special guest.
3: Our special guest today is Annabelle Ray, a teacher at Hudson Senior High School. She's originally from Chappaquoddy, New York, has a degree in psychology and education. She worked as a behavior specialist at Deverick Day School in Westchester, and also worked at private schools for students with disabilities in New York City. Later, she volunteered at Camp Hill Triform Residential Community for people of all abilities, and later worked at Camp Hill Hudson as a residential volunteer worker. At Hudson Senior High School, she teaches Algebra 1 in a small group setting. Annabelle loves to travel, especially to places where she can enjoy the ocean and try new foods and learn new languages. She loves being outdoors and also enjoys meditation, reading, knitting. Welcome to the show.
0: Ooh. Yes. And
5: thank you.
0: Yeah.
4: Find it.
0: Did we pronounce your hometown correctly, a home city?
5: Chappaqua.
0: Where is that again?
6: In Westchester County.
0: In Westchester County.
6: It's a little hamlet.
0: It's a hamlet. A hamlet is what? Since you're a teacher, hamlet is how many people? Do we know, like, hamlet versus township? We don't know. Okay. Well, the listeners will look it up. Okay. Well, you want to ask the first question, Kelly. I really want to get this bell ringer, like this, like we're getting room service. So you, Kelly, ask the first question, yeah?
2: All right. So where did you grow up, and what was life like there?
6: I grew up in a hamlet / town. I don't even know if that's actually right, now that I'm thinking about it.
0: There's the bell. A hamlet / town. By the way, sorry to interrupt. If you hear any background noise, there's beautiful construction happening on Main Street here in Catskill, and the neighbors next door are having a fun old time yakking away. So we love all the blemished beauty here that we provide, and WGXC, I think, does that beautifully. So I see Annabelle. You can't see. Annabelle's looking up how many people constitutes a hamlet.
6: According to AI, a hamlet is a very small settlement or village, typically smaller than a village and often lacking a church.
0: So
6: Chappaqua is not a hamlet because there are multiple churches in Chappaqua where I grew up.
0: Okay, so you stand corrected. Okay.
6: So I stand corrected, and I grew up in a town.
0: You grew up in a town.
6: And what was it like there? It was really nice there. Mm-hmm. Chappaqua is a beautiful place. There's a lot of woods. I grew up running around in the woods. And the schools are really good. I mm-hmm. went to high school with a lot of high achieving students.
0: Okay.
6: And it was a lovely upbringing.
0: And that's considered a suburb, right? Chappaqua,
6: yes.
0: of New York City. for those that are listening, maybe
6: Bill and Hillary Clinton reside in Chappaqua.
0: Oh, do they really?
6: Yes.
0: Okay. Indeed. Former senator of New York State. Let's see who. Oh, yes. Ms. Shulman, you have the next question. Here, maybe I'll just show you here, right there. Sorry, I'm laughing because of the neighbors next door. So, you want to ask?
4: What is your cultural heritage?
6: My cultural heritage?
0: Yes. Mm-hmm.
6: Interesting question. Yeah. So, my father is of Scottish and English descent.
0: That means we like that.
6: And my mother is of Irish and Native American heritage.
0: Yes. Now, you and I had, because we're friends, you mentioned your Native American heritage. Yeah. Do you want to say more about that?
6: Yeah, I would, because actually I didn't grow up with any grandparents on my dad's side, and my grandmother on my mom's side was the grandmother that I grew up visiting and spending the most time with, and she is Native American. Mm-hmm. So our family is Muscogee Creek, one of the five civilized tribes.
0: Cool.
6: Yeah.
0: Can you say, so when you say civilized tribes, can you say
6: it's any just one of the tribes along with the Cherokee and I want to say the Pawnee, and yeah, the tribes that sort of were assimilated quicker than some of the other tribes. Okay.
0: And your grandmother lived where? Where did you go to visit her?
6: Oklahoma.
0: Oklahoma, okay.
6: Yeah, but my grandmother actually attended one of the Carlisle boarding schools, one of the boarding schools that assimilated mm-hmm. the Native Americans.
0: Yeah. Yeah. What's Oklahoma like? I've never been there.
6: You know, it's very flat. And in the summers when I would go to visit her, it was very hot.
0: Yeah, well, Oklahoma it sounds like the Midwest a little bit, maybe hotter than the Midwest, flat, but hotter.
6: Yeah.
0: Okay, Kelly, you want to ask that next question?
7: So.
0: Stay close to the mic. Yeah.
7: Mm-hmm. Where did you go to college and where did you go to college to earn your teaching degree?
6: Well, I got my bachelor's degree at the University of Colorado at Boulder. And I got my degree in psychology. I didn't know that I wanted to be a teacher until after I graduated from college. Mm-hmm. And I got my master's at SUNY Hunter in New York City.
0: Nice. And your master's, this is one of our longest introductions in terms of a biography. Your master's was where again? Maybe we didn't say it.
6: My master's is in adolescent special education for grades 7 through 12. Yes, but okay. Now I'm actually certified to teach special ed for all grades.
0: Okay. Hey. Way to go. We need good teachers, and you're one of them. We'll ask more about that in a moment. We definitely have a question about what you're doing currently. Rachel, you're going to ask that question, right?
4: Yes.
0: You want to read it here?
4: Okay.
0: So stay close to that mic, yeah? Sorry.
4: How did you hear about Camp Hill, and where did you join, and how did it affect your current job situation?
6: I first heard about Camp Hill when I was living in New York City. And I was working at a private school called the Rebecca School. And it is a school specifically for students ages 5 through 21 with special needs. And one of the students who was graduating, I was a job coach at the Rebecca School. So I worked with the older students and would take them out into the city and go to different places like Magnolia Bakery and...
0: Oh.
6: Yeah.
0: Is that in Manhattan?
6: Yes.
0: Okay.
6: Yes.
0: Shout out to Magnolia. Okay.
6: And...
0: with a big smile on your face.
6: I mean, it was great.
0: Woo! Okay.
6: And some of the students, so when they graduated, coaching. Were moving to Camp Hill communities.
0: Nice. So it was through that, and then
6: it was through that, through and then them. I got really interested in what a residential place looked like, and what was, especially for a Camp Hill residential community, it's kind of, I think, the creme de la creme of residential life.
0: Well, I couldn't have put it any better than that. And Kelly, Rachel, myself have lived in Camp Hill communities in Columbia County, so I think we can attest
4: that. We did.
0: See, this is what's so great about our program is the unexpected happens.
4: I've been and lived with Camp Hill Triform.
0: Yeah, well, that's what I mean.
4: It's hard.
0: I don't know the song too well.
4: I guess my timing was I never met other new people. I was with people that I used to be, and now they all live in Campo Villa Copay.
0: No, I'm in Hudson. Lots of people are in Hudson. This is getting too specific for the audience.
4: I'm just saying that.
0: I know you're saying that.
4: All my friends at Camp of the Copay.
0: Jersey girl.
4: You got that right.
0: Okay, stay close to the mic, Rachel, because you have the next question. This one.
4: What was your experience being a part of Camp Hill Hudson Players Theater production?
0: So for those that maybe don't know, we kind of jumped ahead. You were at Triform, which is just outside Hudson, and then you then came to Camp Hill Hudson, which is in Hudson City proper, and you were a staff volunteer worker. And then we have a very successful, I think, theater troupe. And then you actually joined for one of the original productions at Hudson Hall. I guess it was 2 years ago, maybe.
6: It was Happiness in the Spotlight.
0: So that was maybe three years.
6: Yeah, I got really lucky because this was the performance that was later recorded and made into a film, and I had the most amazing experience being part of that play.
0: Oh yeah, you definitely got to ring the bells for that. I think we all did.
6: Yeah. I loved it, and I really wish that my schedule would allow for me to be in another production because it was a great time.
0: Yeah. Well, again, I couldn't put it any better than that. There you go. The best Camp Hills, the best stellar live-in residential situation, Camp Hill Hudson Players, the best time.
4: Woo-hoo!
0: And we didn't pay her to say that, by the way, dear audience.
6: That's how I feel.
0: As if she doesn't get paid enough as a teacher. Ha, ha, ha.
4: But Michael, okay. I want to say that so Annabelle did do acting in theater.
0: She did. And she's in this film called Happiness in the Spotlight that the Camp Hudson Players
4: filmed
0: a few years ago. Yes, of course. You were on the billing, the poster.
4: Yes, I am the diva to be.
0: Yeah. Well, this is a little self-serving. What was it about being in a theater play with an all-abilities theater troupe that was just
6: I think
0: amazing,
6: I really liked watching and being part of the evolution from it being just sort of this, you know, being at the space across the street from Solaris in Hudson and doing the practices and then having all of the costumes come together and then being in Hudson Hall and practicing for that and just seeing it go from being a small thing to being this huge thing with all of these audience members. Mm-hmm. It was just really cool.
0: Thank you. And thank you to Jody Brooks for putting that all together. Cannot speak highly enough of what she does for us. So as much as I would love to keep talking about this, who and what, I think it's you, Miss McCann. Let's slide the microphone over for you. Yeah.
7: So how did you decide to become a teacher at the Hudson, High School?
6: Well, after I lived in Camp Hill Hudson for a year, I decided that I wanted to continue to teach. And since I was going to be living in Hudson, I just pretty much decided that I wanted to be in town and I wanted to teach in a place where I was already a part of the community. And I had actually substitute taught in different schools on my days off while I lived in Camp Hill Hudson.
0: I remember that.
6: And so I kind of got a glimpse into what it was like at different schools, like Saugerties and Poughkeepsie, actually.
0: Okay.
6: And
0: big school system there. What was that like versus Hudson, which is, I know it's other surrounding towns in Columbia County, but
6: Poughkeepsie was just, it was too far, first of all, and it was just, it just didn't seem to have any, there wasn't a closeness that Hudson has.
0: I see. Yeah.
6: And I was really struck when I substitute taught in Hudson because all of the students are just so cool.
0: Hey, Hudson High School students are cool. Not
6: they
0: just
6: really are.
0: Not just the art hipsters walking up and down Warren Street.
6: No, they're probably the coolest people I know.
0: Well, there you go.
6: Yeah, let's go Blue Hawks.
0: Blue Hawks. All right, again, I don't think that could be said any better than that. So you love the students, it sounds like.
6: Yes.
0: Yeah, that's awesome. Mr. McDonald.
3: What is a typical day for you like?
6: Typical day for me? In the summer or during the school year?
3: I guess during the school year.
0: During the school year.
6: So during the school year, yeah, I go to work around 7:45, and I'm there until about 3:30, 4 o'clock. I like to go to the gym. Shout out KS Fitness in Hudson.
0: Local.
6: Yes. I go to the gym in the afternoons, and I like to go for walks in the evenings. I like to cook and make myself dinner, and I always try to get in some meditation. Not every day, but preferably in the evenings or in the mornings.
0: Okay. Walking, cooking at home, meditation. Is there any particular thing you do, or is it just quiet?
6: I have an app called the Plum Village app. It's a Thich Nhat Hanh's monastery in France. Plum Village, I actually went on a retreat last summer to that monastery, and so they have guided meditations on their app.
0: Okay. Plum Village. I've heard of them, so you like that. How long have you been doing that?
6: I've been working on my meditation, I want to say, for probably a good 10 years.
0: Wow. I wasn't going to hit it 10 times, but dun, dun, dun, dun, dun, dun, dun. Okay, that would be noise pollution if I did that, right, Kelly? And yet here we are. The radio depends on sound. So, also, what's a typical day like for you in the summer? It's just before Labor Day as we record this.
6: Yeah. So actually this summer I have been honored to be volunteering at Camp Hill Triform.
0: Oh, yeah.
6: And they have put me on the farm. So morning milking a couple days a week, and then pretty much every afternoon I go over there and milk the cows. And I have really fallen in love with cows.
0: Amen to cows. Woo! I'll clap this time.
6: Talk about meditation. They are very meditative.
0: Yeah, they have a different pace of life, obviously, because they're cows. But and a lot of moo. Oh God, if Elias were here, he would
4: how
0: do
4: about
0: the
4: moo chocolate milk.
0: Come on. Do the cows have names? I think they do.
6: Yes, they do. My favorite cow's name is Eloise.
0: Eloise. They're all the females, obviously, because
6: yes,
0: they're milking.
6: Yes, they're dairy cows.
0: Ella Louise?
6: Eloise.
0: Eloise. Eloise.
4: Now she can make some chocolate milk.
0: Who's the main farmer at Triform these days?
6: Jonas Davis.
0: Jonas Davis.
6: And actually, I was thinking you guys should really ask him to come in for an interview.
0: Jonas Davis. You mean Ben Davis's
6: son?
0: Yes. Holy cannoli. I didn't know that.
4: Cannoli cookies and cream.
0: Yes, I thought you would perk up on that, Rachel. Well, as much as we want to keep talking about FOOD, we should keep moving on.
4: Yeah.
0: Yes, we need to know what she's actually doing and at school.
4: Yeah. What topic do you teach and what age group?
6: So something that was really great about working in Hudson was that when I first started, I was working in multiple different subject areas. So I was co-teaching U.S. history with 11th graders. I had my own resource room class, and then I started co-teaching in an Algebra 1 class. And I decided that I really liked teaching math. So I got an extended certificate in, adolescent mathematics. So that's what I teach.
0: So that's the main thing now?
6: Yes.
0: And that going into the school year?
6: Going into the school year, I'll only be teaching math.
0: Okay. Give us, for those of us that are out of touch with mathematics, give us a sample problem or I don't know, a lesson plan. Yeah.
6: So in Algebra 1.
0: She's beaming. She's like, God, yes, I'll tell you. I could write a book about it. Okay.
6: In Algebra 1, Algebra 1 is a regents-based class. So in June, the students take the regents exam in Algebra 1. So we have to cover a lot of topics. One topic that we talk about in the beginning of the year is distributive property, which is whenever you see those parentheses around something, that means you have to distribute usually.
0: Okay. Did you get that? Distributive property, Rachel. That's right.
6: Yeah. So if we have like
0: tastes delicious.
6: If we have like four and then parentheses x minus two, you're going to be distributing that four to the x and to the two on the inside of the parentheses.
0: See, we get the inside scoop there, Sean. He's just like, maybe rock, the rock on. Yes, it sounds like you could put how many pieces of pies and the parentheses and so on.
6: Do
0: you
6: have,
0: these story problems still exist? They existed in my day.
6: The which problem?
0: Story problems with mathematics.
6: Oh, you mean like word problems?
0: Yeah, these word problems. Okay.
6: Yeah, like a train is going this many miles per hour. How long will it take? Yeah.
0: Yeah. How long would it take? Well, if you say an Amtrak train leaves Hudson at 5:47 and it goes this many miles, when should it get? It'll get there about 2 hours late. Hey, okay.
4: I used to milk cows when I was at Amtrak.
0: Obviously, they don't believe in mathematics. I'm sorry, Amtrak, but yeah. Okay, they're going to sue me for this.
4: I used to milk cows at Triform.
0: I was going to ask you that and I forgot, but yeah. I did it twice, and I remember.
4: I did a lot.
0: And you did it a lot, yeah. Did you enjoy it?
4: I would say yes, and then I lost my appetite.
0: Okay.
4: But sometimes when you really have to milk the cow, it needs to get done.
0: Now that I can say yes to. It's just got to get done.
4: Because that gets done so people can have it for their breakfast and yogurt.
0: And so on and so forth.
4: And make your homemade butter.
0: And it's apparently therapeutic.
4: Yeah, therapeutic.
6: Bovine therapy.
0: Bovine therapy. Tell us.
4: I agree with that.
0: I don't know what that means, actually. Bovine, B-O-V-I-N-E?
6: Yes.
0: What is that?
6: That is that has to do with cows. It's like cow therapy.
0: Oh, really?
6: Yeah, equine therapy with horses. Bovine is the cows. Okay.
0: All right. There you go, listeners. We're getting an education from our dear teacher. So now this is something, you know, the school budget is something that you were advocating for us to vote yes on. This was in the city of Hudson. So I'm actually going to read what I wrote down here. Mm-hmm. Because I think it's important for the public to know, because I think it is, for better or for worse, I think it's somewhat controversial. For what reason, I don't know. But what are the main areas when the school budget come up? Tell the public what it is the budget is paying for and clarify any misconceptions or reservations the public may have.
6: Yeah. Yeah. So the budget, it was very contentious, which is unfortunate. But I think a lot of what the public sees is that they see that the budget or the taxes are going to be increased, and Hudson doesn't have the grades or the the state scores that match what taxpayers think is a reasonable increase. Yeah. But I think what they don't realize is that the district is paying for all of the retirees, all the teachers that have retired, all of, you know, they're getting their pensions, they're getting their health insurance. Mm-hmm. All of the premiums have also increased. And yeah, there's a lot that goes into the budget. The technology that we use, and especially now with all of the advancements in technology, it's very expensive. So, yeah, I think that there's a lot more to it than just maybe what the public realizes.
0: Yeah, and other intangibles such as after-school extracurricular activities.
6: Yeah.
0: Of that sort. Yeah.
6: Yeah, and actually, I'm the also
0: school lunches, yeah,
6: the vice president of the Hudson City Booster Club, which was, I think, started after there was a huge budget cut back in 2011 or 2012. And they had to, the Booster Club raises money for extracurriculars, sports, music, and the arts.
0: Yeah.
6: So this year was really important that more people knew about the Booster Club, because there were things that were cut because of the budget this year.
0: Yeah. And the arts always come first in line on the cuts, don't they? Yeah. Yeah, I think it's...
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13: The Public News Service Friday afternoon update. I'm Mike Clifford.
11: A very wet and windy weekend forecast for up to 40 million people along the east central coast. It'll bring heavy surf and coastal flooding. CNN notes the nor'easter, named for the direction its punishing winds come from, currently sits several hundred miles off the mid-Atlantic coast and will begin to track north and strengthen. Areas from Boston to New York City metro will start to feel the effects of the storm's biggest punch of wind-driven rain and coastal flooding by late this afternoon or early Saturday. Meantime, Philadelphia officials are fighting to keep a nearly 200-year-old museum open to the public. A statement from the president of Drexel University says the Academy of Natural Sciences is closing its public museum due to severe financial challenges.
12: Dr. Nina Ahmed, a council member at large for the city, says the museum is critical to Philadelphia's culture and family life. She calls the planned closure unacceptable, saying city leaders and residents weren't consulted. She and other council members are organizing rallies, co-sponsoring a resolution, and supporting an ongoing investigation.
13: I started talking a legal route to see what options there might be. So I've reached out to a few people, and I would like to have a broader conversation with all the stakeholders and present a few options.
12: Danielle Smith reporting.
11: We head next to Georgia, where a Q-Cells factory in Cartersville is now the first in the U.S. to produce solar panels from start to finish under one roof.
14: Inside the vast Cartersville factory, about an hour northwest of Atlanta, ultra-thin slices of polysilicone move through a series of machines and chemical baths to become solar cells. The Q-Cells plant began expanding in June to bring the entire production process under one roof. China has dominated solar manufacturing since the 2010s, and the U.S. is trying to bring production back. Scott Bell is with Q-Cells.
15: The $2.5 billion, the 3.5 million gallons of water, the 90 megawatts of power, the 60 tons of chemicals on site, and all of the football fields worth of infrastructure you've seen is to arrive at this.
14: Tariffs on polysilicone are set to take effect in December. This story was produced with original reporting from Emily Jones for Grist. I'm Tramell Gomes.
11: Finally, the American Postal Workers Union is expressing relief after the U.S. Supreme Court blocked that attempt to enforce new mail-in ballot requirements. Oregon Postal Workers Union President Daniel Cortez says the USPS is trustworthy, but voters should be mindful of possible delays that are the result of recent policy changes.
16: Don't wait until the last week. The mail is secure and it's safe. Get it in early and it'll get where it needs to go on time. If it's convenient to use a Dropbox, use a Dropbox.
11: A March executive order had directed the Postal Service to send ballots only to voters on the approved list. That's a move the union has called unlawful and unworkable. This is Public News Service. In California this Sunday, a Bay Area church won't just be blessing the congregation. They'll be blessing 21 new solar panels as part of their commitment to caring for the environment.
17: Grace Episcopal Church in Martinez wants to reduce strain on the grid via renewable energy, which helps in the fight against climate change because it lessens the need to rely on fossil fuel gas-burning power plants. The very Reverend Dr. Deborah White serves as rector.
18: Jesus said, love one another. And so our mission, as we see it, is to love one another in concrete way. And so it's important that we take care of all of God's creation.
17: The church worked with Revolve Solar, which specializes in helping nonprofits secure low-cost loans. That's how they were able to fix the roof and then install the solar panels and a battery backup. I'm Suzanne Potter.
11: Grace Episcopal is one of six churches being honored in October with the 2026 California Cool Climate Award. And Texas is one of several states across the country receiving money from the EPA to reduce lead in drinking water.
19: According to the agency, the funding will go toward finding and replacing lead pipes that deliver water into homes. Lead pipes are typically replaced with PVC plastic pipes, but a city in Arizona recently opted to use ductile iron instead. Judith Inc. with Beyond Plastic says the city council in Prescott voted unanimously to upgrade its engineering standards.
20: Their decision was based on wanting to protect the health of people using this drinking water system. We've got plastic alternatives that are durable, and I think this can be replicated.
19: PVC is made from vinyl chloride and is categorized as a human carcinogen by the EPA. Exposure to it has been linked to liver, brain, and lung cancers, as well as leukemia. Scientists say chemicals can leach into drinking drinking water from the PVC pipes. I'm Frida Ross reporting.
11: Finally, a lack of access to affordable, stable housing is an issue felt across Minnesota. Support organizations say they're working with a maze of complications. The American Indian Community Development Corporation offers programs addressing housing and homelessness in the area. The executive director there is Travis Earth Werner and says the support system has had a lot to contend with recently.
1: The opioid epidemic, the pandemic, all these events that have occurred throughout, you know, the last 10 years, escalated homelessness, poverty. There's a lot of first-time homeless individuals.
11: The nonprofit has about 500 units available for American Indians overcoming substance abuse disorders and other challenges. Minneapolis is home to one of the largest concentrations of urban Native Americans in the U.S. This is Mike Clifford for Public News Service. 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
21: I'm Dr. Anthony Lizerwitz, and this is Climate Connections. Hurricane Helene was 2 years ago, but for many, the mental and emotional impact of the storm is ongoing.
22: We knew when this storm hit that this would have devastating impacts, not only immediately, but months and years following.
21: Jennifer First is an assistant professor at the University of Missouri. Several months after the storm, she surveyed about 700 people from counties that experienced some of the most severe rainfall. 35% had symptoms of moderate to severe PTSD, and more than a quarter had symptoms of moderate to severe depression. Rates were higher for people who had experienced more severe flood impacts and who faced additional stressors.

0: Yes. We play a part for the love of the child, for the love of community, for the love of radio. 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I'm Carleen Murphy, your co-host.
1: 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I'm Azuke Gregory Sanon. We welcome you again to WGXC 90.7 FM.
0: Yes, we have a lot of news update on Haiti and the changes that's happening. And this week also was the UN General Assembly.
1: Yeah.
0: A lot of things happened, a lot of voices.
1: That last week.
0: Yeah. And the president, the Haitian prime minister, was there, and then he made this speech for this country. Mm-hmm. And then we'll share with you what all the things that happened in the meantime. One of the big news that hit the Haitians this week was the Haiti agrees to pay Roger Stone's firm $65,000 a month to lobby U.S. officials. You hear where the money that is going? $65,000 a month. This guy was in trouble. And then from the time that he was with the current administration's president and all the things that happened to him, and then right now they find a place for him to make money. And it's on Haiti. Okay? It's on Haiti. They draw a one-year agreement with Drake Ventures that put a longtime Trump ally and pardoned political operative to work advocating for the Haitian government in Washington. What's to advocate here? We have so many Haitians already living here, so we can't advocate for ourselves. They have to pay a guy $65,000 a month. Okay, so let's go into the details. According to an article published on Haitian Times, the Haitian government has hired a firm headed by longtime Republican political operative.
1: The Haitian government.
0: Okay, yes. But the Haitian government. You think that the government was looking for the man and say, well, this one is will be the one. So you put them in his path. Yeah, you know. And so the Roger Stone, President Donald Trump's confidant, has been hired to advocate on Haiti's behalf before the U.S. government. According to federal lobbying disclosures and a contract filed with the U.S. Department of Justice last Wednesday, the agreement between Haiti's Ministry of Foreign Affairs and Worship and Stone's Florida-based company, Drake Ventures, LLC, calls for a $65,000 monthly retainer over a 12-month term, amounting to $780,000 if the agreement remains in effect for the full year. A country they are deporting Haitians. The resources and all that is shrinking. And then to find $780,000 to give a man to lobby. What is it that they're going to convince the United States not to send any more Haitians, not to deport any more Haitians? Is going to, what is it in particular is going to do? To invest more money on the factories those rich guys have in Haiti that paying people less than $15 a day? Is it what is it in particular? And so, according to the article, the contract calls for payments in quarterly installments, equivalent to 3 months of the monthly retainer, or $195,000. 3 months, and then you have school loaded with water when it's flooded with rainwater.
1: In your mind, you think this guy is not doing anything.
0: No. I'm talking about, do we need a lobbyist at this point? What is it that the United States doesn't know about Haiti? He needs to have someone to convince Congress that Haiti need this, they needed that. What is it? When you have, I have videos that posted on social media from Haiti, people were advocating for schools. They're talking about schools open for children, and the kids had to walk through rainwater in the classroom. Dormant water in the corner of the entrance to the house, to the school. Then you are going to give a guy $195,000 every 3 months to sit here and then get somebody's ears to tell them, oh, Haiti need this. Oh, why don't you do that even for humanitarian aid? That's an insult. The contract, which was entered into on September 2nd, states the first installment was due upon execution of the agreement. The foreign agent registered act filing, however, does not indicate whether Stone has received payment yet. Under the agreement, Drake Ventures' scope of services include issue advocacy on behalf of Haiti. Advocacy when we have 350,000 TPS holders marked to be earmarked for deportation. And you can create jobs for these people. And work directly with Foreign Affairs Minister Reyna Forben. The initial contract runs to September 2, 2027, and automatically renews for additional 1 year periods unless either party gives at least 30 days notice of termination. The contract does not name any U.S. officials, agencies, or members of Congress whom Stone is expected to lobby. It also does not identify specific issues Stone will advocate for or policy outcomes the Haitian government expects from the arrangement. In Haiti, the contract has immediately drawn criticism, according to the Miami Herald, André Michel, a lawyer and political leader, and the newly formed Coalition of Republican Forces. Coalition of Republican Forces, or CFR, called the agreement an absolute scandal. And it is, if I may say so. This is an exorbitant amount for a country like Haiti. It's a waste of public funds. Michel, a staunch opponent of the slain President Jovenel Moïse, was quoted as saying, Stone is a longtime Republican political operative and diehard ally of Trump, whose career has spent decades of national politics. In November 2019, a federal jury convicted Stone on 7 felony counts stemming from a congressional investigation into Russian interference in the 2016 presidential election. He was convicted. And we have so many Haitians because they were either a violation of traffic violation is qualified to be deported. Now you have a convicted man collecting $65,000 a month on the back of Haitians. You see, this is the kind of things that how can you stay silent on things like that? Now, obstructing a congressional investigation, 5 counts of making false statements to Congress and witness tampering, according to the U.S. Department of Justice. And this is the same man who's now lobbying on behalf of Haitians, and when Haitians themselves are being deported because of fraud, because of being in this country illegally, traffic violations.
1: But this guy is not Haitian.
0: Well, they are making $65,000 on the back of Haitians, yeah, to pay this man to say nothing. To say nothing on behalf of Haitians.
1: Because you're not organized.
0: That's right. So a federal judge subsequently sentenced Stone to 40 months in prison, along with 2 years of supervised release and a $20,000 fine, according to Justice Department clemency records. Stone did not serve that prison sentence. On July 10, 2020, this president, current president, commuted Stone's sentence before he reported to prison. The White House said Stone has been treated unfairly and criticized the prosecution against him. Roger Stone said he's a victim of the Russian hoax that the left and its allies and the media perpetuated for years in an attempt to undermine this presidency. White House officials said in a July 2020 statement, there was never any collusion between the Trump campaign or this administration or his administration with Russia. Such collusion was never anything other than a fantasy of partisans unable to accept the result of the 2016 election. And so, he now is making his bread on the Haitian back. Stone is the latest figure with ties to this current administration's political orbit to take on work for the Haitian government. Haitians has also turned to Veritas Global, a private security company led by Blackwater founder Eric Prince, to assist with operations against armed groups. Prince, this administration's supporter, has said his company signed a long-term contract with the Haitian government worth millions of dollars. That includes security operations and eventually assistance with revenue collection. Revenue collection for whom? For the Haitian government. And remember that during the Haitian, during the U.S. occupation, the U.S. had collected money on, they practically seized the Treasury Department. So any money that's coming to Haiti has to come to the U.S. review.
1: He was in control.
0: In control, okay? And so one key measure of success for me, this guy, will be when you can drive from Port-au-Prince to Cap-Haitien in a thin-skinned vehicle and not be stopped by gangs, Prince said in an August 2025 interview with Reuters. This is, so his company, Veritas Global, has operated in Haiti since March 2025. In 2010, he sold his Blackwater after employees were convicted of unlawful killing 14 unarmed civilians while escorting a U.S. embassy convoy in Baghdad's Nisour Square. Reuters reported, the men were pardoned by this administration during his first term in the White House. This is the men now collecting money when 250,000, and also, and in fact, there is a report here that Haiti has already, the U.S. has already sent or deport over 530 Haitians to Haiti. The most recent one is last Thursday. And it was reported that they give those people 25,000 Haitian gourd, which is probably $100. Okay? And then you have a guy making $65,000 on their backs. This is really, really something. That's a shame. That's a shame. People never had enough money, and they had to make it on the back of Haitians in New Wishwe. U.S. deports 530 Haitians in month since TPS ended. TPS ended in July, as we know. And there is a young man who killed himself because of the shame that he experienced wearing an ankle bracelet, electronic bracelet. So Haiti's migration office said of the deportees received in 6 deportation flights, some have pending asylum and permanent residency applicants. You apply for residency and you're still being deported. You applied for asylum even though your case is pending, you're still being deported. And then your country has to get $65,000 a month to give to a convicted felon. Okay? So this is what's going on with Haitians. And you ask yourself, you know, Well, I may not be able to say what I have to say on an open mic, but come on. Now you see why some people have the guts to stand up and say enough is enough. United States immigration authorities deported 39 people to Haiti on Thursday, according to Haiti's National Office of Migration, in a record-setting 6th deportation flight since temporary protected status, or TPS, ended, that brings the total number of deportees to 529 people. The September 24 flight from Miami to Cap Haitien International Airport comprised 33 men,

0: involved in that deportation. But all the others were people who were legally in this country. But you have this criminal, this convicted criminal in Haiti collecting money on the backs of these people. You know, we have to do something. I'm really pissed reading this. You know, that shows you that they are taking advantage of Haitians in any which way. You know, you're deporting them and then you are collecting money for reports. This is really a shame for people with money in this country to rob the blind people like that. The government remains committed to welcoming its nationals, assisting them upon arrival and creating the necessary conditions for their reintegration into Haitian society. That's positive, but it's still... And I've heard people, I had to share with people voices from social media so they can see and hear. They can hear at least how Haitians feel about what's happening. And will this man advocate or lobbying for the stop deportation of these people? No. He's continue to collect his money. Someone somewhere will have to put a monkey wrench into this. Haitian and international rights groups continue to denounce the treatment of Haitians during deportation and whether Haiti has enough resources to receive them safely. If you don't have enough resources to receive your nationals being deported from the country and you hire a guy, convicted criminal, from the same country to represent you, to lobbying on your behalf. Come on. Now you wonder why France made the killing on Haiti when after slavery and forced Haitians to pay the enslavers. This is interesting. This is really, really something. I can't continue with this. It's really upsetting to me. I'm sorry.
1: You just said we have to put an end on this kind of thing. But what happened now in Haiti, they're talking about having a new election to. But the problem is when you see the lineup, it's the same tip the guy who has been there for 30 years.
0: You hear that Martelly has registered his candidacy.
1: It's the same people.
0: Well, the same people, but what happened is the same people. Because they are supported. They are supported here.
2: I don't get
0: it. Because they are turning around. I had to find that song today. When I get to that story, I had to find that song. About that very one.
1: If we really want something to be changed, we cannot come back to the same people. He was taking care of things for 30, 40 years.
0: Yes, but that's what they do. They encourage that type of things to happen in Haiti so they can continue to have people doing the same old thing to justify their presence and then to make money and then pass that money. And that's why the Haitians said that a lot of these money, you heard that earmark for Haitians return to this country. Where do you think this guy would be living with the $65,000? Where do you think that he will file income tax? And then his benefits will be taken. So when he retired, he will still rolling in the dough. Okay? So this is what it is. This is what it is. There is another story here. Haitian student may lose school aid under this administration. And then you are getting $65,000 to feed the guy. This is unbelievable. Unbelievable. Now, let me take a break because this thing is really...
1: Yeah, pretty nice song.
0: Yeah. This is what it is. Where are we?
1: Music vibe.
0: Yeah, let's take a break from this killing story.

0: Yes. And so, the drum of freedom. Now, let's give you an update on what's happening, what had happened, and what's his name? And you went General Assembly this week. I have a few. First, let's go to hear what the Prime Minister of Haiti has to say on this Island TV network and posted on social media.
1: C'est pour rompre ce cycle que j'ai accepté de servir mon pays avec la conviction. 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C'est pour
0: This is the Prime Minister of Haiti and UN. And part of his speech, he said that this chaos is not something that happened by accident. It is practically something that happened as a result something of organized. The death of independence and the injustice that Haitian people had suffered through the years. A century, but at the same time they throw one in his throat by what's going on here, and then no one seemed to recognize that. This is incredible.
2: What happened in the Haitian politician, the Haitian, the government, they know what to tell you. You know.
0: You talk about the election will be in regard to the future of young people, but how can you? Already, you know, what's the word? I can't even think of it. You know, mortgage the future of the people when you are paying a guy $65,000 a month. And when, imagine if you calculate that in Haitian dollars. And then every Haitian that going there, they'll give them less than $100 to go home. They go to an airport. They have to find their way from that countryside all the way to wherever that they come from at their own expense. And you're paying $65. Children are going to school, and a school that's flooded. No one to respond to that. Come on.
2: But those politicians, they know what lie.
0: Well, let me tell you. Let me share with you, the Mia Mottley, the Prime Minister of Barbados. Her position, in UN Assembly this week.
3: Until the philosophy which holds one race superior and another inferior is finally and permanently discredited and abandoned, everywhere is war. On March 25th of this year, a historic resolution was passed in this General Assembly. The overwhelming majority of states acknowledged the truth that we in the Caribbean long knew. The trafficking of enslaved African and racialized chattel enslavement of Africans is the gravest crime against humanity. And we know it. Regrettably, we still carry the scars. I've reminded us that it was my country, Barbados, that passed the first slave code that the world knew in 1661 to deal with chattel slavery. Others regrettably followed, including the infamous Code Noir of 1685. That Code Noir was only repealed this year. And then, hence, the wounds are still raw. We in Barbados accept the moral responsibility of removing the cross of slavery with its horrific consequences. We must effect healing through reparatory justice, for it is the right thing to do. As a result, in July of this year, CARICOM heads of government approved the revised CARICOM 10-point plan for reparatory justice for the Caribbean, for Africa, and for those countries concerned. The honest engagement must begin. And I thank President Mahama of Ghana for coming to the table with the force with which he has come. We do not ask for reparations without accepting responsibility for our own self-repair, which we have undertaken for decades. I want to be very clear about this, Mr. President. Let there be no doubt, Mr. President, that the mindset that established, justified, and sustained slavery is the same mindset that sustains the iniquities and the inequities within the power structures of this very institution and within the international financial architecture. It is the same mindset that caused a global map to remain grossly inaccurate on the size of Africa for centuries. As if the true size of Africa would intimidate the rest of the world into understanding its power. Mr. President, we must treat every human being as having equal value and deserving respect. And I can find no better reference than His Majesty Haile Selassie, speaking in this very assembly on the 4th of October, 1963. And those who know the words can say it with me. Until the philosophy which holds one race superior and another inferior is finally and permanently discredited and abandoned, everywhere is war.
0: War. Everywhere is war. But at the same time in Haiti, those who are fighting the war have been discredited because they are doing the work of their masters. They are those who are they put Haiti in chaos have a reason to do so, to do that. And this is the voice of Mia. You know, they are asking, people are asking Mia to become the general secretary.
2: Yeah, in UN.
0: In UN.
2: Yeah, she's a strong woman, you know. Big voice.
0: When you are in charge of a country, and you can't have the resources to represent your people, to elevate them, then what's the use of being in power? What's the use? Now let's listen to another voice. And this is really something that we have to pay attention to, because right now,
4: United Nations, while disregarding the voice of 54 nations, it is not possible. Africa is no longer willing to wait on the margins of global governance while decisions about peace, security, and development are made without our understanding, without our perspectives, and without our voice. Africa's exclusion is not only unacceptable, unfair, and grossly unjust, it also undermines the very credibility of the United Nations, this organization. Africa dominates most of the Security Council agenda, provides some of the largest contingents of UN peacekeeping forces, and bears the heaviest costs of instability. Yet we remain the only continent without a permanent seat at the main table where decisions about our destiny are made. Africa deserves, ladies and gentlemen, at the very least, two permanent seats with full rights, including the right to veto, and two additional non-permanent seats on the United Nations Security Council. The world must understand that reforming the Security Council is not a favor to Africa or to anybody. It is a necessity for the United Nations' own survival. If the United Nations is to remain relevant in this century, it must reflect today's realities, not the post-war power arrangements of 1945.
0: Yes. Yes. Well, as we are talking about what's happening in Africa, at the UN and Haiti, Ivorian police and military personnel recently completed preparatory training in Côte d'Ivoire, or Ivory Coast, organized by the United Nations Institute for Training and Research, or UNITAR, from August 17 to September 25th. This training covered various aspects, including conditions for intervention in Haiti, armed operations in urban environment, and the dynamics of armed groups. These Ivorian from the Ivory Coast personnel will soon join the gang repression force in Haiti. And who's paying for this? The tax dollars, the taxpayers, and the resources, Asian resources. That's what I should say. Because we find oil, we find gas, but they are told since from the President Roosevelt that those resources are in the backyard of the United States and they are considered as his reserve. That's what it is. The United States reserve. And so, you know, it is discouraging to be suffering as a people, humiliated as a people, and still you have resources to liberate, and then you're still having to go through this. Now, here's another update. Haiti and Angola. That's interesting. Strengthen their cooperation. On the sideline of the 81st session of the United Nations General Assembly, Ms. Wena Forben, the Minister of Foreign Affairs, and Mr. Tet Antoniol, Minister of External Relations of the Republic of Angola, signed two memorandums of understanding aimed at strengthening and diversifying cooperation between Haiti and Angola. The first memorandum of understanding establishes a mechanism for regular political consultations between the two foreign ministers. It will allow the two countries to deepen their dialogue on bilateral, regional, and international issues of common interest, and to strengthen their collaborations within international organizations and forums. Oh, this is really the second misunderstanding. Memorandum of understanding establishes a partnership between the Jean Prismas Diplomatic Academy of Haiti and the Venancio Moura Diplomatic Academy of Angola, especially for the training and professional development of diplomats. The exchange of experts, researchers, and students, as well as the sharing of experiences and knowledge in diplomacy and international relations. A third cooperation agreement between the countries is currently being negotiated, reflecting their shared desire to further expand the scope of their partnership. In accordance with the guideline set by Prime Minister Fizeme, Haiti intends to strengthen its ties with the African partners and establish new partnerships based on cooperation, solidarity, and mutually beneficial interests. Through this rapprochement with Angola, Minister Forben is continuing to expand Haiti's diplomatic network by deploying an active diplomacy, open to new areas of cooperation and resolution, serving the interests of the country and the Haitian people. That was an article published on Haiti Libre of September 27, 2026. And so, we are approaching the second segment. Why don't we do the, on the last week of September, why don't we do the historical events?
2: That's a good idea. We have the last week of September for the historical event. We have September 24 to 9. The Clinton Global Initiative announced $258 million in aid project for Haiti. The 21 project included the $2 million pledged by the actor Matt Damon, his water ORG, to get water and sanitation to 50,000 people. September 25, 1954, François Duvalier won the Haitian president election. Haiti François Papa Doc Duvalier, 1907 and 1971, won the election for the presidency. He spent 40 years in office. His reign of the terror. September 26, 2004, Haitian hounded by the destruction of tropical storm Jenny, prayed for the 150,000 during the church services and give thanks the leaves were spread while the UN worship more peacekeeper and to stem loading in the rivage and city of Gonaive. Tropical John Storm Jenny wrapped out 7% of Haiti GOP. September 26, 1996, the U.S. announced the return to Haiti of documents of confiscated 2 years as from the Haitian Army and pro-military party. September 28, 2005, in Haiti, Reverend Jean-Gis, a jailed Catholic priest who was suspended from his religious duties for political activity, appealed to church authorities reverse a punishment to that support his claim was in debt to hold up growing influence in the Western Hemisphere poorest nation. Yes, that's what we have.
0: The poorest nations, Haitian is paying a guy $65,000 a month, and then it's the poorest nations. Come on, that title should be dismissed.
2: Yes, not again. Le 24 septembre 2009, et administration président Clinton a été annoncé en aide de $258 million pour 21 projets en Haïti. Projet ça a été même inclus $2 million en plus. 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
0: So that's a force that the United States left enough in power after the when they left after the occupation.
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0: Mais problème. Mais pas.
2: Si vous t'attendez, nous pouvons next week. Avec history.
0: And then they have some guys they bought from the assassination of President Jovenel at the time they brought them to Florida.
2: Oh yeah.
0: Yeah. They claim that
2: the bad Joe guy.
0: Yeah. And then he has
2: this guy is so funny.
0: Well, what happened is he's calm. I see that he is a guy who is very calm, and then he's really trying to tell the truth of what happened then, because he said he has nothing to lose compared to what's going on in Haiti
2: but
0: right
2: to
0: now.
2: To tell the truth, that's when you've been there. You've been involved.
0: But you said that he was involved with the people who are planning, but what happened is he was not there killing himself. And he names name of people who were there. And this is the reason why a lot of the people right now, they have all kind of... they said that the United States should not have taken this man into this country, the other people, because they're not representing the interests.
2: But the problem is there is no justice in Haiti.
0: Well, my question is, a country that is independent, who claim its independence, now, when you have something to take care of, you have to call an outside government to do it for you. So what do you think? They're not going to take you seriously.
2: You call for everything. You call for help. You call for security. You call for food. You call for... You don't have nothing because you're not together. You don't put yourself together. Because we accept one guy just stealing $200 million in Larry's face. He live here. You know, like nobody can say nothing. That's when if you keep doing that and the same guy, they're going to win for president again.
0: Yeah.
2: You know, this is fucked up.
0: Yeah, the guy who wants to run for president it was in the office before. And that's what a lot of people are complaining about it because they don't understand why this guy is still interested in politics. And there is let me see if I can find that piece where they talk about it to share with our listeners. Because this is unbelievable for a man who was there before to come and then claim to be, to what is it that you're going to do that you couldn't do before?
2: I think they try to new politician. Those guys, they prove for like 40 years they cannot do the job. They fail.
0: But what happened is they come back.
2: Everything.
0: They come back and the Haitians, you know, they manage to get the Haitians on their side again.
2: Can you imagine when we go to Haiti and American Airlines, we have fun with family. But now even American Airlines cannot go there. Gang shoot in the plane. You know, this is crazy.
0: Well, it's not just it's crazy. Is something that they said here. Former Haitian president Michel Martelly's son seeks public office in addition to his father. According to Radio Télémétropole, qui dit ça.
2: This is the guy, this is, they give him money to do the stadium.
0: The stadium would never built. He built two stadiums, but it wasn't stadium, it was a park.
2: I think the money was for like 20 stadiums, something like that. 20 park. But it doesn't be one.
0: Well, that's what happened. So this is a young woman who has something to say about the issue.
5: While we examine who is operating in the country, tonight, who is funding
2: Costa Rica,
5: them, and who is investing.
2: We don't have even stadium in Haiti.
0: For
2: we
0: them
2: have
0: to play.
2: Play in Jamaica.
0: Bon.
2: You know?
0: So this is what we have. Mm-hmm. You know, this is what this is the kind of things that the Haitians are tired of. Because every time that they want to make a decision of their own, they cannot do it without having the father, the old man, looking over their shoulder and dictating what they should be talking about or what they should be representing. So let's see what this yeah. young woman has to say
2: let's
0: on
2: make
0: the issue.
2: Point with her.
0: Yes, yes. Mm-hmm. But before we do that, let's see. Where is it? Okay, here she is.
6: Back, and I'm going to tell you why this is interesting, because there are politicians who run for the presidency, and then there are politicians whose names seem permanently attached to the presidency that they have never reached. And on September 22nd, Jude Selesen not only registered to vote, but he made it abundantly clear that he is going to participate in Haiti's elections. And if you followed Haitian politics long enough, then you know what this means. Jude Selesen is preparing for another presidential campaign. Let's take it back to 2010, when he ran under the banner of Unité. The preliminary results of the 2010 election initially placed them in second place, and that would have put him in the runoff for the final presidential race. But after a bitterly disputed electoral process, Jude Selesen was removed and Michel Martelly was put in the runoff. And if you were following Haitian politics at that time, a lot of people did not want Michel Martelly as a president because he didn't have a political history and he was a musician who was making vulgar music. And they felt that Washington grossly interfered with the election at that time, and Michel Martelly was placed into office by the Clintons. Taking it back to Jude Selesen in 2015, he returned to the elections again under a new political structure called La Paix. And guess what? He finished second again. And according to the CEP's preliminary results, Jude Selesen received 25% of the national vote, finishing second behind Jovenel Moïse. But that election collapsed due to fraud allegations. There was a bunch of protests, a postponed runoff, and eventually the entire election was annulled. But in 2016, they did it again. And guess who finished second again? Jude Selesen, who received 19% of the national vote. We all know who won that election, the currently assassinated former president of Haiti. But the thing is, a lot of people felt that there was a lot of fraud in that election and they wanted to get rid of PHTK, but PHTK in Washington, people felt, was interfering in Haiti's politics. Now, 10 years later, in 2026, guess who is back? Jude Selesen. And this is why it's still very interesting, because if Washington did not allegedly get involved in the 2016 elections, if PHTK did not allegedly commit fraud, Jude Selesen could have been the president. But when we're looking at him today, he still has a constituency, people still believe in him, and he has a lot of supporters. And as I've previously said before, Jude Selesen has a lot that these other candidates do not have. He has already competed nationally twice, so he does not have to reintroduce Jude Selesen to Haiti. People already know who he is. He knows the CEP. He is an institutional memory. Now, I would not underestimate Jude Selesen at all this election cycle, because Jude Selesen has a documented national electoral history. He is someone who typically comes out in second place. So this time around, the person that Jude Selesen has to beat is Michel Martelly, and everybody else has to beat Jude Selesen. Jude Selesen is back, and I'm going to tell you why this is interesting, because

Yes, the voice of social media on the issues of what's happening in Haiti. When you have a group of people who were there before who find it necessary to return to throw their hat in the election again, and no one to say no. Let's take a listen.

0: Yes, sensible à la gâchette. 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I'm Carlene Murphy, your co-host. Again, we have I would like to remind you that your support have kept this station going for 15 years and counting. 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Again, WGXC needs you. We count on you, and we love you because you love us. Now, as we are approaching, into our second segment, there are other things that I would like to share with our listeners, and things related to not only the Haitian. There is so much to say about what's happening in Haiti these days. It's unbelievable. It's unbelievable. I'm dumbfounded. Put to hear that this guy can collect. It's just like taking money, taking food from a baby. You keep saying Haiti is the poorest in the Western Hemisphere, but at the same time, if they can make a buck on Haiti, nobody will think twice. You just take my money for food from a baby. You know, this is inconceivable that they will do something like that. So that means, you know, there is no really morality on this, because how can you take that money from me? You're not volunteering. People here, advocates, organizations, they are fighting for TPS holders. They are practically lobbying for free, because whenever that they took a punk out and they go out there and manifesting, they are advocating. They are lobbying. But to take all that money from Haitians and you are deporting their people?
1: This is two different things. It's two different
0: What people. Is two different things?
1: It's two different mentalities. Some people fight to keep immigrants here. Like they fight to keep the DACA kids grow up here. I mean, this guy is making money.
0: Well, somebody encouraged him to come to Haiti and thinking that this is the place to make money. And nobody, Haiti is just there and everybody is making their share, so why not? Rebuild your reputation on Haiti. You know, that's rebuilding their reputation on Haiti, the poor. This is something that I see that every time that you have something to do, Haitians, anyone who wants to have something done, they come to Haiti. Just like they used to say, Neil Diamond used to say, they come to America. Now we can say, they come to Haiti. You know, because every time you need to make money, that's where you go. Because you will be making your money there.
1: Because always have a case down there. Always have something, you know, it's not kosher, it's not working well. They have to fix it.
0: Yeah, but if you have to make money, you have, and in the early days when Haiti was it, people will go there to write books.
1: Yeah, to have fun.
0: To write books.
1: Yeah.
0: They come, they walk around and befriend some Haitians, and then suddenly they start having subjects for a book. They have subject for a book, they print it, and then right away you hear that...
1: But you're talking about the white...
0: That's what I'm saying, photographers. They will take pictures of people, of kids barefoot or hungry, and then they prepare a catalog.
1: He was part of
0: it. So that's what they do. But now people see that politicians can actually make money out of Haiti by representing an issue. This guy is lobbying. For what? What is the lobbying? What is it that America doesn't know about Haiti that they need this man to tell them?
1: Because when I was growing up, the tourist industry was really big in Haiti.
0: That's right. And everybody will come out with a book.
1: Because I remember...
0: Or with pictures that they can
1: put. Elizabeth Taylor was at Olupson.
0: Yeah.
1: I was young, you know, Charlton Heston, something.
0: No, not Charlton Heston. That was the other guy.
1: Yeah, is it?
0: Richard
1: Burton.
0: Richard Burton.
1: Yeah. Richard Burton.
0: So take a listen of this Barricade Crew. This is the guy, I remember in an accident, the car burned. There was a fatal car crash, and then all the members were burned in that accident. This is Barricade Crew. Let's take a listen of this song, Jusqu'au Bout. But it's more young people's voices.

0: c'est pour ça. Nous dressons les barricades.
1: Jusqu'au bout, barricade.
2: Jusqu'au bout. Jusqu'au bout.

0: Yes, that was Barricade Crew. And there is a, on this, to have a little levity in this, I found a little piece that I wanted to share with our listeners when it got to immigrants. This is a guy who want to share what happened to him as an immigrant. That's a comedy. And so I would like to share it with our listeners. Let's listen to this.
1: Politics, but people sometimes will write to me on the internet and they go, if you don't like it here, why don't you go back? But it's not that easy to go back. Do you understand? Because there's a couple of good things about the United States. The United States is like a boyfriend that gives you a nice apartment and food, but he beats you. So you do miss that sweet boyfriend that made you feel unique and special back home, but you're always hungry. Over here, you do have a black eye, but there is also steak that you can put over it. And then you cook it, and then you eat.
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0: A man who has a boyfriend, a girlfriend...
4: Album, sir. Nous dédions la nation vaillante ça, pays ça, Haïti. Hey O'Cliff, un tout du bon.
5: Yeah, yeah, Kadafal, n'a pas parlé tout haïtien, n'a still pas nous. N'a pas baillé en l'autre jamais, n'a still hip hop créole. Tout le monde qui est fier que c'est haïtien, ça c'est pour nous. Yeah!

0: I have an excerpt from Springfield, Ohio City Council meeting, and here's what one of the attendees had to say about Springfield and the Haitian community there.
1: I was born in Springfield and I've lived here most of my life.

0: I can't believe these Haitian immigrants would come here and fill jobs that local Springfield residents would not or could not do. And now they've raised the average city wage for both Springfield and Clark County. They're paying income tax to the city that the city desperately needs for services. They're making some of the local losers look bad by their example. It's unbelievable. The Haitian immigrants are working overtime to save up money to buy up all the dilapidated, condemned, and boarded up homes in Springfield, then fixing those houses up to make them livable again. This is raising property values across the city and county to the point where the valuation of all real estate in the city surpassed $1 billion last year for the first time ever. This in turn increases the property tax that's paid to Clark County for those homes that are now no longer boarded up nuisances. I can't believe they're helping to fund our government and beautify our neighborhoods. These Haitian immigrants are now spending money in our community to where new restaurants and retail spaces keep opening up across the city. What absolute madness. Now we have new businesses in town generating more tax revenue for our city and county. I have a good paying job with great benefits, but because I have main character syndrome and the entire world should revolve around me, I want the exorbitant benefits that some of these Haitian immigrants get, which is $292 for SNAP, aka food stamps, and $363 in cash per month for a single adult. Everyone knows that $655 per month lets you live like a millionaire in Springfield. I don't need it, but I want it before anyone else, because why should we help folks who have legally come to our country, but they have to wait for their work permit so they don't starve? Feeding the hungry in our community? This is lunacy.
1: Here with Eyewitness News. I'm standing outside of the World News headquarters in Miami, Florida, where many reporters from around the world are awaiting word from T-Vice in response to the critics and the media about their success over the years.

was device. And so, ne pas quitter compas pour personne. Well, this is an article that I have here on Haitian Times in regard to the Haitians' reaction to this contract with Roger Stone. That's making the actuality, the political tool right now. Advocates in the U.S. and Haiti question the course, terms, and purpose of the transition government's deal with the longtime Trump ally and political operative, the Haitian Dependencies. Advocates in the United States and Haitian political leaders are demanding that Haiti's transition government explain its lobbying contract with Roger Stone's firm Drake Ventures, LLC. They question the agreement's broad mandate, cost, and timing as Haitians in the United States face deportation and Haiti prepares for elections amid an accelerated humanitarian crisis and uncertainties caused by gang, fuel, and security. Haitian American advocates and political leaders are demanding that Haiti's government explain why it agreed to pay longtime Republican political operative Roger Stone $65,000 a month to lobby United States officials on its behalf. Isn't that a way of taking money from Haiti, but putting someone in charge? Okay, I'm paying you that money, but I'll take that from Haiti. The United States is not paying this guy to represent Haiti. They're asking Haiti to take that little meager income that he has to pay this guy $65,000 a year. Wow. The Haitian American Foundation for Democracy is among the first group to publicly raise concerns over the agreement. In September 23rd press release, the organization leader asked Prime Minister Alex Didier Fils-Aimé's government to explain the purpose of the lobbying deal with Stone's Fort Lauderdale-based firm Drake Ventures LLC. Several Haitian political actors have also questioned and criticized the contract. For me, Jean-Élisée Céliska, a leader in the political platform Chemin Deliverance Haiti, Road to Haiti's Deliverance, described the agreement as a gratuitous scandal in an interview with the Haitian Times. At Chemin Deliverance, said Celissa, we question the motives behind Haiti's government authorities' decision to spend nearly $1 million a year to hire a lobbying firm to advocate on their behalf. While the same government earlier rejected a $250 million budget proposed for elections. He called it absurd. This is another unwarranted scandal among too many orchestrated by this transition government. While national security forces complain about the lack of resources and materials to carry out their duties. Yeah. The country also faces an acute humanitarian crisis in addition to the uncertainty surrounding the upcoming elections, said Celiska, who is also a high school teacher. André Michel, a lawyer and political leader in the newly formed coalition of 44 Haitian political parties and organizations called Coalition of Republican Forces, also criticized the agreement, calling it an absolute scandal and a waste of public funds, according to the Miami Herald. What is Haiti paying for? The deal was signed September 2nd between Foreign Minister Rena Forbin and Stone, a staunch Trump ally and supporter of the administration's political harmful policies to Haitians. Under the agreement, Drake Revenue Ventures LLC received $65,000 monthly retainer fee paid and quarterly installment of $195,000 for a total of $780,000 a year.
The contract runs through September 2nd, 2027 and renews automatically under its term. So far, I don't see why this... The public filing broadly describes Stone's assignment as advocacy before the U.S. government. How many advocates we have in the street of Springfield, Ohio, New York City, Florida? It does not specify whether his lobbying will focus on support for elections, security assistance, immigration, or other U.S. AD policy issues. That lack of specificity is at the center of Haitian American organizations' concern. The organization said the contract does not specifically mention temporary protected status deportations or the safety of Haitians in the United States, even as this administration's termination of TPS has left hundreds of thousands of Haitians vulnerable to deportation. And of course, would you remember that young man from Springfield who recently committed suicide? 5 weeks after 350,000 Haitians lost their legal status and deportation flights to Cap Haitien resumed, the Haitian government found $780,000 for a lobbyist and chose the one man in Washington who helped build the movement that is deporting our people. Patrick Gaspar, of the group vice chairman, said in an organization statement, Roger Stone has never spoken a word in defense of the Haitian migrant. Haitians at home and in the diaspora deserve to know whether he is being paid to undo this policy or to make it easier. Neither Stone nor the firm's associates have responded to the Haitian Times request for comment. A call to number listed under Grant Smith as the contract was answered by someone who declined to speak, saying that's not his number, in reference to Stone. Now he's hiding. Haiti's government has not yet responded to critics, nor has it publicly detailed the contract's specific policy or objective either. But I think that the diaspora will look into it. They will look into it and they will tell you what exactly it is for. The organization said it has written to Forbin and Fizeme seeking answers to 6 questions, including what Stone was hired to do, why the contract does not specifically address TPS or deportations, whether the government reviewed Stone's record, and whether Haiti's Superior Court of Auditors reviewed the agreement. The group also questioned provisions covering Stone's legal fees and liability and the requirement that disputes involving the Haitian government be handled in Broward County, Florida. My goodness. So your government is being decided, is being reviewed outside your own country. This is not a question of politics. It's a question of whom the Haitian state represents. That's Jocelyn Makala. The executive director of the group said, if the government has a case for this contract, let it make that case to the Haitian people. If it does not, it should cancel it. So the government, the group has asked the government to respond within 15 days and said it would share the contract and any response with members of Congress. It's on me. What gives that guy a right to have the Haitian government discuss its government outside the... Oh, boy. You see, we don't have a government. You see, the Haitian government claims it's independence, but it's not really independent because they're laughing at what's happening in the country. Now it's not France, now it's the United States. And then it's sending your people back home. One more song before we go. That said, Stand Up, the Barricade Coup. That's the voice of young people these days and the whole thing, scheme of things.

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Ladies and gentlemen, this is the moment you've all been waiting for. The tension is building. 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It's time for the final. 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The show is in. 9, 8, 7, 6, 5, 4, 3, 2.

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And also in an audition for me to host Rita's stunt show. So go easy on me. It's Monday. Act 1.

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She collected things that still remembered impact. Rocks split perfectly in half. Sticks bent into symbols. Rita liked ruined cars. She said the crushed ones sounded way more honest. So she liked bringing her rocks and sticks to the nearby junkyard. She'd find the prettiest banged up metal to make sounds again, sounds that took her to faraway places. One day, she found the most perfectly scrunched, perfectly blue old vehicle, rusted in all the best ways. Bruised blue. She imagined how it got so scrunched. A race car. A race car at a monster truck rally. A missed exit. A woman driving with one hand off. A woman driving with one hand off the wheel. She sat very still inside bruised blue and listened to the heat move through the metal. The sound of it all.

0: Congratulations. 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No, no, no, no. Don't open your eyes. You're okay. You don't need that here. Yes, that's right. You don't need that.
1: No?
0: All you need are your thumbs. Just your thumbs.
1: Okay.
0: Yep. We have everything else. Shh. No, no. Relax.
1: Okay.
0: You've made it. You're here. Where are you? Well, listen. What is it you hear?

0: Bruised Blue took her to places she forgot about. Bruised Blue took her back to that family trip to Reno. Back to that dry heat, up her nostrils the flashing lights. Took her back to the first time she saw love. Love was tall, with her acrylics wrapped around a cigarette and a slot machine lever. Love laughed when she lost, and love laughed when she won. And Rita watched her too long, and love noticed. Oh, love noticed.
1: That's right. Just your thing. That's right. Nothing else.
0: Very good. Establish the rules of the world.
1: You're doing great.
0: Attention is the beginning of devotion. Attention is the beginning
1: right.
0: of devotion.
1: Up, down. Left.
0: Attention is the beginning
1: yes.
0: of devotion.
1: Beautiful.

0: happening so fast.
1: Attention is the beginning of devotion.
0: Incredible. Brilliant. Beat your high school. That's right. You're almost there. Just your thumbs.
2: Love noticed, and that's how it all started. That's how it all began. And Tarita, this is what love felt like.

And this is what love sounded like.

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This is what love then tasted like.

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Or the leaking of ignorance into bliss.

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I'm actually gonna... I really am dying to play this other song. Is that gonna mess things up? I'm gonna try it. Hold on.

Oh, God, I don't know how to really work it in here. Are you still listening?

I guess now is a good time to. Now is a good time. Do you have comments for Rita's stunt show, or do you want to join stunt show? I guess you can still audition to be host and take my role. But if you have any feedback or wanna just say hey or tell Rita what's up. Rita's not actually here right now, but you could leave me and with a message, and I'll get back to her. And are you still there? I guess now is a good time. Okay. So call 1-800 How's My Driving, and that's 518-622-2598. Hold on. Oh, I'm getting I'm told to. 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I gotta.

bathtub. 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This is my audition, and I'm waiting to hear back from Rita if everything is going as planned so far. I've never actually... Whoa. Okay. She's, I haven't heard any of this before, so I'm kind of just going with it, and she's really making me move in here.

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0: Let's count together.
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0: So, I'll count. The show starts in 10.
1: Seven. 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
0: Eight.
1: Seven.
0: Seven.
1: Six.
0: Five. 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

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But I didn't think it was gonna get so hard like that. And Okay. No, it's fine. Here we go. Are you still with me? Good. I'm here. There's some mirrors in this room. Okay. Act 3. Exit or decision making.

No. Sorry, back to the script. 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Everything reveals itself eventually. The velocity, the intention, the weak points, the things that were never secured properly. Rita says the body confesses before the mouth does.

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0: triggering. Listen,
1: Rita? 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
2: It's all
0: sorry, she's not here. No, I keep forgetting. I'm actually in here just alone. Completely alone, and I can't leave for another good, let's see, like about 12 minutes. So I'm just, listen, I'm just going with the flow of it all.
2: Oh,
0: you guys are, no, I mean, it's just you. I keep forgetting. It's like, it's just you, and it's just me. It's a literally,
2: don't you know stars of all? Smile. Flatten that tummy. Hold your shoulders.

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What's the word?

Jackson. I'm so sorry about it's calmed down. So that's we can just breathe and let's just come back to our center. Could do some aligning the chakras. If you put your hand on your heart and your other thumb on your third eye, and let's breathe together, because this is almost over, and we could just forget basically everything. Sounds like someone I know, actually. Yeah, okay.

altering action. It's the velocity, the intention, the weak points. This is why she trusted impact and nothing. Oh, here we go. If you keep transmitting after the structure breaks, people will mistake it for. Rita Stunt Show, and if you would like to, then if you want to try to take my position and audition to be the host, it's 518-622-2598 extension 4. Oh, I forgot about that one last time. Listen, it's actually like a little bit stressful in here right now. So I don't know if you would actually want to be in my position. Is there any way I could just go back to music? I feel like, you know, if you think you can do better, then please give us a call. Stunt Show Radio Show, Experimental Radio Play Rita Stunt Show Drama Experiment, and it's an audition. It's an audition for Wave Farm WGXC.

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Life, WGXC. So now there's velocity, there's attention, there's bullet points. There's bullet points that can reach really just like this. Velocity.

0: if you keep transmitting after the structure breaks, people will mistake it for intimacy. Did she say that or did I? Are you? It's just you and me, right? Let's just. I don't know. I mean, all there ever is.
1: You have the already global networks. So my argument is very simple. The present media is too large and wasteful. From now on, we should think about the more smaller media to diverse our culture and community. I have different idea on airwave. Airwave belong to the every people, everybody.

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I'm Red Swan, by the way. And we're back, baby. We are so back. That was Love Builds Up by Electra Lane. Love that song. Been listening to it a lot lately. And It is not. I'm pre-recording this show, so it's gonna feel a little funky, you know, because today is the 9th, and this is gonna be airing on the 20th. So we've got some time, and you know, I'm actually gonna be across the sea when this is airing, so that's why I'm pre-recording. And so I'll be listening to this from Amsterdam, and you'll be listening to it from wherever you are, and I hope wherever you are is amazing and that you're happy. I'm happy to be here today. It is a Wednesday afternoon. You'll be hearing this on a Sunday, because you know what? Grandmaster Star Radio Hour is every fourth Sunday from 7 to 8 p.m., so you'll be hearing this September 20th from 7 to 8 p.m. only on 90.7 FM radio, WGXC. So yes, I'm here, and it just is really feeling like fall up here in upstate New York. It's kind of a rainy afternoon today, but it's nice, you know, it feels really good outside, it's beautiful, the verdantness is still here, but it's changing its tune a little bit. And changes in the air. And today I'm going to play some music. I'm going to speak some. I'm going to play what I feel like playing today. And that's a lot of low moving sounds. And I'm excited to do that. And so thanks for being here. I hope your days are going well. Happy Sunday. Happy almost end of September. Happy, actually, when this is airing, it's going to be the equinox, basically. So happy fall, officially. That just dawned on me. Happy, happy fall. Happy day. Let's get into some more music. I'm going to start us off with some Cocteau Twins. You know, I've been listening to their album, Victoria Land. It is superb. And specifically the first song on the album has been just, you know, taking me into the stars. And I've been transcending to this song. So I want to share it with you all today. And hopefully you will have your own beautiful experience with it. Definitely recommend really listening to it if you can. So open up those ears, sit back, relax, and enjoy to the best of your ability.

0: Young Lou Reed with the demo version of Heroin, and I really like this version. I have made a big decision.
1: Heroin, were music and lyrics, Lou Reed.

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0: And I guess that I just don't know. I had the date wrong. It is actually September 27th that you are hearing this. So just want to put that out there. I had the date wrong. And thank you, Lou Reed. So I recently watched The Graduate for the first time. So let's hear something from that.
1: Oh, Jesus, God. No.

0: is that going? What's he doing?
1: Take care of him.
2: He's too late.
1: Get him. Get him. Stop.
3: I am not trying to seduce you. Would you like me to seduce you?

Did you guys catch that? Mrs. Robinson speaking at the beginning. There she is again. I liked this song a lot earlier this year, and I never knew where the audio sample was coming from until I was watching The Graduate, and

I love, like, the last 10 minutes are just, I probably rewatched it like 20 times. just so, so good. And yeah, so that was my little tidbit about The Graduate. And now we're going to listen to some Richard Hell. And then we're going to take it back down a little bit and keep grooving on. So this one is called I Lived My Life by Richard Hell. And I think it's got some pretty wise words from young Richard Hell. So let's check it out.

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Keep on enjoying, and talk to you soon.

Thank you, Ronald. Ronald Langstrat. That was Worldwide Clarinet. I've become a really big fan of Sir Ronald. I really like his music a lot. And I played a little recording over his music of a reading from a Walt Whitman poem, Song of Myself. And it's the excerpt of the poem that reads, "I believe in the flesh and the appetites. Seeing, hearing, feeling are miracles. And each part and tag of me is a miracle. Divine am I inside and out, and I make holy whatever I touch or am touched from. The scent of these armpits, aroma finer than prayer. This head, more than churches, Bibles, and all the creeds." Thank you, Walt Whitman, for those beautiful words. That quote has been, or that little excerpt from Song of Myself has been sitting along my heart the past week or so. So I wanted to bring it, to share it with the world today. And now we're going to listen to some Samba Torre with Sherry Hari.

What a beautiful song. Thank you, Samba. I have some exciting news. Well, it's exciting for myself. I'm going to see LCD Sound System tomorrow in New Haven, Connecticut, which I am extremely excited for. I can't wait. And so we're going to pick up the pace again and play some LCD Sound System. And something really funny just happened to me. I just found a Joy Division cover that LCD Sound System has, and I had no clue that they had this, and it's actually probably my favorite Joy Division song that they covered, so that's just pretty crazy. So now we're going to hear two LCD Sound System songs, the first one being a Joy Division cover, No Love Lost.

Thank you, LCD Sound System, so much. I can't wait to see you tomorrow. And rest assured, I will let everyone know on my next show how the concert was. And that Joy Division cover was just incredible. What a find. I just came across it just now. Like, if you listen to this show, you know that I love Joy Division. And they covered my favorite Joy Division song. How special. I wonder if they'll play it tomorrow. I'll probably cry if they do. But I will report back. And this is coming to the end of Grandmaster Star Radio Hour. I've been your host, Red Swan, right here on WGXC, ACRA 90.7 FM Radio. Listener supported. Radio for open ears. Thank you, thank you, thank you. We appreciate your support so, so much. And I'm going to interrupt the last bit of this LCD sound system to end the hour with some Bjork. She is my idol. I love her. Loosely my idol. Mostly her debut album. I've been really obsessed with lately. And I'm going to play Human Behavior because that song is so amazing. And we're going to close out with that today. So wishing you all joy, peace, awesome feelings in your life and happiness and a nice transition into fall. And I will see you, hear you in October. Ciao, ciao.

so thoughtful and so kind you are. And I'm so thankful there are people like you in this world. So we're going to continue on. And I wish, no matter what the weather is, I wish for all of you blue skies and golden sunshine internally all along the way. Everyone, have a great day.

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